0: in from first base. It's back-to-back 1-2-3 frames for Max Green. We head to the sixth. It's Somerset 6 and Binghamton 1 on Fox Sports New Jersey and Valley Live.
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0: 6-1 Patriots lead, away sixth. Jack Siebert still out there. Well, the Patriots trivia question for today was how many times the Yankees have had the number one overall pick in the draft. We were both stumped. The answer is twice. It's Breann Taylor in 1991 and Ron Blomberg in 1967 as a first pitch swing and miss to the two-hole hitter Chris Suero. It's nothing and one. Taylor was the answer to our trivia from yesterday. No balls and one strike to Suero as he pops it down the first baseline, fluttering out of play, and it's nothing and two. Siebert, part of the reason he's been so good this year is in every single start, he has worked through at least five innings. The 0-2. It's grounded up the middle toward the second baseman, Pastore. Backhands, tosses to first, but it's not in time. It was a looping throw back to the first base bag. Chris Suero runs so well. And he's at first base with a leadoff infield single. Brings up Jacob Reimer, who had the solo home run in the first inning, the only run of the game for Binghamton, and one of just four hits. Reimer, that was his third home run of the season, his second against Somerset, after he hit his first homer of the year in the series finale against the Patriots in early April. First pitch strike to Reimer. Sinker down the heart of the plate at 93 miles an hour, and it's no balls and one strike. Suero over at first base runs really well. The 0-1 from Siebert, it loops away. That's ball one. Suero this season, 8 stolen bases coming in. He had 4 stolen bases in the series against Hartford, where he played in just 4 games. Picked up a stolen base yesterday. Has stolen bases in 4 of his last 5 games. The 1-1 from Siebert. And a sweeper misses low and away again. Reimer, the number 2 overall third base prospect in baseball. Number 4 prospect in the Mets organization. 2-1. It's bashed down the first base side, but out of play as it trails over the netting. Souvenir for a fan. Reimer before that 2-for-4 day on Wednesday against Somerset. He was just 1 for his last 18 at the plate. But he's looked better of late. 2-2, no outs, the pitch. It swung on and missed. It pops out of the glove of Palencia as he tried to transfer it to his right hand. Seven strikeouts now for Siebert, but Suero was stealing on that pitch, and he glides to second with no throw. So a runner in scoring position with one out for Jose Ramos in the top of the sixth. A 6-1 lead for Somerset. But the Rumble Ponies trying to put one back on the scoreboard. Ramos is 0-2 today. First pitch to him. It's taken, called strike. Sweeper that time. Works its way back into the zone. We mentioned Siebert's work through the offseason. Really trying to refine his pitches. Bounced on the ground, left side. Hardman waits for it at third base. Now chucks it to first on a line for the second out of the inning. Really nice throw from Tyler Hardman. There's two down. Suero's at second base for Nick LaRusso. Part of that refinement process for Jack Siebert was throwing at Arsenal Performance Training, where he threw off a rubber mound with no catcher, and he was just throwing, working through adjustments with his sinker and cutter. And that appears to be the end of his night after he's reached 87 pitches, works through 5 2/3, is responsible for Chris Suero at second base as James Cooper comes out to the mound to pull Jack Siebert from the game. This is a call to the bullpen sponsored by DropRx. 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It'll be Chris Keene coming into the game for Jack Siebert. We'll tell you more about Keene on the other side of this break. Somerset 6, Binghamton 1. The top of the 6 on Fox Sports New Jersey and Bally Live.
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0: Six-one lead for Somerset, top of the sixth, two outs. And it's Chris Keene, the new pitcher in for the Patriots, making his 11th appearance of the year, a 2.70 ERA, 19 strikeouts to three walks. Yes, 19 strikeouts to just three walks in 13 and a third innings of work. Chris Suero is at second base. Nick LaRusso's at the plate, righty-on-righty matchup as Keene comes in for Jack Siebert. First pitch from Keene to LaRusso. It's a breaking ball that catches the low outside corner. It's nothing and one. For Keene, spent all of last year with High Hudson Valley, then broke camp with Double A Somerset. Four-seam fastball, cutter, sweeper, curveball, and splitter for Keene. He waits and tosses the 0-1. It's a fastball that is nibbled back off the equipment of Manny Palencia. Chris Suero thought it was a passed ball, and he was sprinting to third base, but realizes that LaRusso just made a hair of contact, and he jogs slowly back to the second base bag. No balls and two strikes now. Two outs in the top of the sixth. A 6-1 lead for Somerset over Binghamton. As Keene looks in and delivers the 0-2, it's grounded behind home plate. So LaRusso stays alive. LaRusso's 1-for-2 today, singled in the fourth inning to extend his hit streak to a season-high 5 games. JT Schwartz in the on-deck circle. LaRusso looking for his 12th RBI of the year, 3 homers, 11 ribbies. The 0-2, it's swept into the left-handed batter's box as LaRusso takes the entire way, and it's 1-2. Siebert was excellent tonight, 7 strikeouts, no walks, and 5 2/3. But he is responsible for Chris Suero at second base after a leadoff single. Keene deals the 1-2. Fastball called third strike. Four-seam fastball at 94 miles an hour. It guns the low outside corner, and Keene faces one batter, strikes him out as we head to the bottom of the sixth. Somerset 6, Binghamton 1 on Fox Sports New Jersey and Bally Sports Live.
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0: 5-6-7 due up for Somerset in the home sixth. A 6-1 lead for the Patriots over the Binghamton Rumble Ponies in game 4 of 6 this week in the AA Subway Series. The real Subway Series, well, that kicked off tonight between the Mets and the Yankees. The Yankees, a 3-0 lead over the Mets in the bottom of the third inning. First pitch to Kobe Morales, called strike. Four-seam fastball. Morales today, 0-2. He's been a little bit more quiet of late. As Green deals, called second strike. Once again, fastball working the outside half to Morales. He's just 1-for-14 in this series. Has struggled over his last now 9 games, just 4 hits in that span. The 0-2, Morales shoots it over the head of Reimer and into left field for a base hit. He goes the opposite way. He's got hits in back-to-back games now. A leadoff single in the sixth inning on an 0-2 pitch. It's another fastball on the outer edge. And this time Morales was ready for it after seeing 2 4-seam fastballs to start the at-bat on the outside half.
12: And we saw the last time Morales was up to bat, he almost did a home run to the opposite field. By the way, that was a fantastic effort by third baseman Jacob Reimer. But Kobe is just so good when going the other way. Power to all fields.
0: Now first pitch to DJ Gladney. A heavy swing and miss on a changeup down the middle. It's labeled as a fastball at 86, but we've seen Green throw his fastball at about 93 miles an hour. The 0-1, and Morales gets picked off. He's gliding toward second. The ball bounced away, though. It was thrown to first, and Suero threw to second base. The ball got past LaRusso, the covering second baseman, but lucky for Diego Mosquera, the shortstop, to back up the play, and it bounced perfectly into his glove. If that ball gets into the outfield, Morales easily has the speed to get to third base. So a runner in scoring position for Gladney, no outs. The 0-1, it's up and in, but catches the corner. That's strike two. No balls and two strikes to Gladney now, who picked up his first hit since being reinserted in the lineup after a week's absence. The 0-2, and Gladney chucks it into the dugout of Binghamton. It was a hot shot, 93 miles an hour off the bat, directly into the Binghamton dugout. It actually bounced off the top of the dugout and back onto the field. There's a very thin ledge of the dugout wall that almost acts at the top of the awning, and it hit squarely off of that and ricocheted right back onto the field. The 0-2 now to Gladney. He swings over the top of a slider for a strikeout. So second strikeout for Max Green tonight. That's just the fourth strikeout that this Somerset lineup has been set down on. And no Patriots with multiple strikeouts. Good sign to see. Manny Palencia comes to the plate. He's 1-for-2 today. Singled and scored in the second inning as part of a 5-run second frame for Somerset. Kobe Morales at second base. Green tosses, and Palencia bloops this one shallow right field. It's falling over the head of Suero, who makes a leaping catch in the shallow right field grass. Man, is Chris Suero athletic. It does not matter where he's playing. He uses his athleticism to make plays. And that time, that was a pretty softly hit ball, just 63 miles an hour off the bat. It was falling into right field, and Suero left both feet to corral it.
12: He is such an impressive player. We've seen him make excellent catches in left field, first base. He threw somebody out behind the plate last night. He plays at any position because he is just a pure athlete.
0: First pitch to Duncan Pastore, right-handed hitter. He's 1-for-2 today, and now a pitch clock violation called on Max Green before the pitch. Morales was off the bag at second base. Green momentarily turned back. By the time he turned toward home plate, well, he'd been issued a pitch clock violation. So now the 1-0 as Pastore looks at a fastball off the plate for ball two. Pastore hits in 4 games for Somerset. This is just his 5th appearance with the Patriots this year. 2-0 now, and Pastore looks at a slider inside as he moves the right knee back out of the way of it for ball three. Pastore, 5 days ago at Reading, went 2-for-3 with 2 doubles. It was his 2nd career multi-extra base hit game as Pastore swings through the 3-0 slider for strike one. No pro home runs yet for Duncan Pastore. After signing with the Yankees as a non-drafted free agent on July 19th, 2024, in his 3rd season of minor league baseball. The 3-1 to Pastore, and it's clubbed foul down the third base side. Caleb Hamilton, who's responsible as the third base coach for Somerset tonight, he has had to be careful twice in this inning. First, it was DJ Gladney who roped one right over his head, and that time Pastore roping one right in front of him. He's backed up almost with his back to the dugout. Morales goes, Pastore takes a pitch low and in, and that is a full count walk. Morales chucks into third base, so runners at the corners with 2 outs for Owen Cobb, who has been so productive in these types of situations all season long. Runners in scoring position, he has been electric. 462 hitter with 10 RBIs with runners in scoring position and 2 outs, but he will not face Max Green as Michael Collins, the Binghamton manager in his first season with the Rumble Ponies, comes out to the mound to relieve Max Green, who's responsible for the runners at first and third. It's a new pitcher for the Rumble Ponies. We'll tell you who on the other side of this break. 6-1 Somerset over Binghamton, bottom of the 6th, 2 outs, runners at the corners on Fox Sports New Jersey and Valley Live.
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14: Yeah, hi. I'd like to report a bear sighting.
13: Location?
14: In the forest near the side of the road.
13: No need for alarm, sir. The forest is where bears live.
14: But this was no ordinary bear.
13: No ordinary bear?
14: 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Next thing I know, I am face to face with Smokey Bear.
13: Let me guess, Smokey had a tip for you.
14: He did. 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He told me never to do that because it only takes 1 spark to start a wildfire.
13: 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Did you know that 9 out of 10 wildfires are caused by humans? 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
14: That's what Smokey said. I had no idea.
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14: Good point.
13: Get your Smokey on. If you see someone in danger of starting a wildfire, step in and make a difference, because 9 out of 10 wildfires are caused by humans. 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
0: Is this the full thing? I'll post this after. You texted it to me. What? Do you want me to post this after?
16: I posted it already.
0: Okay.
17: This is Ricky James,
0: So back to action as we start the night for Gabby Rodriguez, who comes in the left-handed pitcher for Max Green. Rodriguez in his fifth season of action in minor league baseball's first year with the Mets after he was released by the Colorado Rockies organization in 2023. First pitch to Owen Cobb. Duncan Pastore goes. Cobb, excuse me, swing foul down the first base side. Pastore has to head back to first base. Funny story for Gabby Rodriguez. 2.13 ERA, 2-0 record, 20 strikeouts to 7 walks, and 12 2/3. He pitched earlier in this series. He pitched a scoreless inning in the series opener on Tuesday with one strikeout and one walk, wearing number 37, which is not his number. Second pitch to Cobb in an 0-1 count, and Cobb swings through, sawing through a cutter at 94 above the zone. Well, he was wearing number 37, which was Irving Cota's number, and tonight, well, he's wearing number 37 again. We have not seen Irving Cota in this series. The 0-2 from Rodriguez, a check back to first, a looping throw, and Pastore steps back to the bag. First base coach tonight for Somerset is Uziel Valoria, who's one of the defensive coaches for the Patriots. We've seen him primarily as the third base coach this season, but Caleb Hamilton gets that nod today. 0-2 from Rodriguez. Pastore pummels his way to second, and he's in there safely as the four-seamer drops low and in. First ball to Cobb. So runners at second and third for Owen Cobb. 462 hitter this season with runners in scoring position and two outs. The 1-2. And Cobb swings through a fastball for strike three. So Somerset leaves two on the bases, but the Patriots lead 6-1 over the Ponies. We head to the seventh on Fox Sports New Jersey and Valley Sports Live.
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0: 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As Steven Cusimano steps back into the play-by-play role,
12: JT Schwartz is the leadoff man this inning. First pitch fastball is over the top of the zone for a called strike one. Somerset 6, Binghamton 1. Schwartz 0 for 2 today. Chris Keene back on in relief after ending the 6th with a strikeout. Here's the 0-1. And Schwartz waves and misses through the fastball. It's nothing in 2. Well, for Chris Keene, he's been one of Somerset's most reliable relievers this year. That last pitch rang up as a fastball. That was actually his splitter. 4-pitch mix, fastball, splitter, cutter, sweeper for Keene, as he's immediately ahead on Schwartz. He dials the pitch home. And it's lifted high in the air towards straightaway center field, turning around. Martin still going toward the warning track, leaps and makes the catch. Garrett Martin laying out on the warning track in center field, makes a spectacular catch. Hats off from Chris Keene. Garrett Martin, the former high jump track star at the center field batter's eye, laid out laterally and made a phenomenal catch. Unbelievable from the Patriots center fielder. You'll see it on SportsCenter later tonight. That's the first out of the seventh inning. Vincent Perozzo digs in. First pitch. And Perozzo checked his swing, takes a called strike on the heater, nothing and one. Well, it's the Garrett Martin effect. We were talking before about Chris Suero's athleticism. Here's the 0-1. Perozzo grounds it off the facing of the Somerset dugout, right side. But Garrett Martin, another one of those guys, multi-sport athlete when he was in high school. He was a former state champion in the high jump, and he showed it there. Keene stares home. Here's the 0-2, and Perozzo takes the fastball low. This is Chris Keene's reaction. Pitcher's best friend. They say it's a double play, but I like to think a play like that is the favorite thing for a pitcher to see. 1-2. And Perozzo takes the fastball low to even the count. Keene trying to finish what Jack Siebert started, at least continue what he started. 2-2 coming. Swing and a tapper foul off the backstop. That was the splitter again. Such an interesting pitch. The scoreboard doesn't even know how to read it. Garrett Martin, by the way, also played basketball in high school when he went to Stanley Lake High School in Colorado. 2-2. Bounced foul to the right of home plate. Yankees, we talk about this pretty often. They love to draft and sign former multi-sport athletes, and the logic behind it is pretty simple. It's not just about being a pure athlete. It also comes down to being conditioned and playing as an athlete for all four seasons, fall, winter, spring, and summer. 2-2 coming, and Perozzo slices this one right to the left fielder Gladney. A few steps back into his right, he makes the catch for out number two. So if you're, you know, fall sport is basketball, and then in the winter you become a fall sport football, then you go to basketball, then you play baseball, well, then you're going to practice every day or answering the bell every day. And so it's pretty simple. Yankees have had so much success doing that. Martin's a great example. Two out, bases empty for Jalen Palmer. First pitch to the righty is ripped right at the left fielder Gladney, but it dunks in front of him for a base hit. So season debut for Jalen Palmer, and he's got a multi-hit game. Cracks that one right in front of DJ. And a two-out base runner in front of Diego Mosquera. Shortstop. 6-1 Somerset, top of the seventh and two outs. First out, a sparkler from Martin, talking about his athleticism. Keene's first pitch. Mosquera throws it foul. Straight back, nothing and one. Mosquera lined out and flied out so far tonight. Keene, 17 pitches deep. Nods and yields the 18th. Fastball brushing inside. Ball one. I mean, talking about multi-sport athletes in school. Just look at a guy like Ben Rice. He grew up as a primary hockey player. 1-1 coming. Palmer's on the run. Pitch outside. Throw to second from Palencia. Comes in on a hop and is not in time. So Jalen Palmer, first game of the season, already has two hits and two stolen bases.
9: Well, even a guy on this team that we saw pitch last night, a guy like Xavier Rivas, who was a wrestler in high school, and then realized that he kind of wanted to stick more with baseball, but he also played football in high school too.
12: Another great example. Keene, 2-1. Mosquera hits it on the ground to short. Cobb's there waiting for it. Steps into a throw to first base in time. And the inning's over. So Chris Keane works around a two-out single, gets a sparkler from Garrett Martin, and takes a 6-1 lead into the eighth inning here at TD Bank Ballpark on Fox Sports New Jersey and Valley Sports Live.
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12: Somerset 6, Binghamton 1, bottom of the seventh inning. Patriots trying to win their third of four this week versus the Rumble Ponies. As Jay Savina leads off, top of the order to face the lefty, Gabby Rodriguez. Rodriguez came in to pitch and end the sixth. Stairs home, first pitch on the way. And Jace takes outside, ball one. Avina today, 1-for-2, a double and a walk. Over the week, Avina now 6-for-12, batting 500 with 4 extra bases out of 6 total. The 1-0. And Jace takes the fastball up in the zone for a strike, 1-1. In the case of Gabby Rodriguez, he's another pitcher the Mets signed out of Indy Ball prior to the start of this season. Southpaw stairs home. Here's the 1-1. And Jace takes the slider upstairs. Rodriguez last year pitched for the Charleston Dirty Birds in the Atlantic League, where one of the teams he would play against was the Lancaster Stormers. And that was the team that Max Green pitched for, the pitcher he is relieving right now. 2-1 is low and in, a slider, 3 balls and a strike. And that's been something that has kind of been the story of the Mets' first quarter of the season, both at the big league level and probably consequently in the minor league level. They have just had so many tough injuries to work through, and they've had to reach into some of the MLB partner leagues for players. Here's the 3-1. Avina rips this one deep in the air, left field. Schwartz is back towards the warning track, looking up, bombs away. Jace Avina's homered in back-to-back games. His 11th of the year, 1-1 off the bat. He cranked it off the lefty. More pull side power for Jace. It's his 11th jack of the season, and Somerset leads 7-1.
24: This has been unbelievable from Jace Avina, just continuing to light this thing up. He had 11 homers all of last year. He's got 11 homers in 33 games now. This guy is cruising at the plate.
12: There's only one batter in AA with more homers than him, and he's at the plate, Garrett Martin. First pitch, G-Mart takes the fastball up and away for ball one. Avina all smiles. He has had some kind of season. I mean, since his 3-week slump that opened the year, he's been the best batter at AA. Here's the 1-0. Martin rips it foul over the tarp down the left field line. Another look at it from Avina. The pull side power, the backspin he's added to the baseball just by changing his swing path, has been a complete difference maker. He attributed so much credit to the Yankees director of hitting, Jarrett DeHart, and his hitting coach, Mike Francoso. This hitting department is doing some special things in the Yankees minor league system. 1-0. And Martin takes it low. Two balls, no strikes. Now remember, we said Avina has homered in back-to-back games. The last time it happened was also to lead off the seventh inning yesterday. So it seems like Jace likes to bat lead off in the seventh. 7-1 Somerset. Nobody out. Martin ahead in the count, 2-1. Lays off, and the fastball is up and away, ball three. Meanwhile, Somerset two more homers today. 64 homers on the season. Lead all AA teams, ranked third in minor league baseball. 3-1, and Martin takes low, ball four. The slider puts him aboard for the third time today. It was Martin's grand slam that gave Somerset a 6-1 lead. And here they are five innings later. Leadoff homer for Jace and threatening for more. Jackson Castillo tripled off the right field wall his last time up. Actually, it was his second time up. Split the difference. He's 1-for-3. First pitch to him. And Jackson takes the fastball outside, ball one. Castillo's first triple of the year. Martin leads at first. Rodriguez sets. Here's the 1-0. And Castillo takes the fastball strike over the inside corner. This game has been all Somerset since the bottom of the first inning. Binghamton did take the lead in the first. Jacob Reimer, a two-out solo homer, but since then, seven runs that have yet to be answered and counting. Rodriguez throws to first. He'll keep an eye on Garrett Martin. Gotta remember, Martin was caught stealing third base back in the first inning. They're talking about his past as a track star. Ball and a strike now. Martin retakes his short lead at first. Rodriguez, the lefty, deals. Martin runs. Pitch is taken for a strike. Throw to second from Perozzo. Not in time. Garrett Martin doing it all tonight. He's got a grand slam, a five-star catch in center field, and now his eighth stolen base of the season to tie for the team lead. He's having quite a night and quite a season. Into scoring position he goes. Ball and two strikes. Pitch on the way. Up and in. Castillo spins out of the way like a top. 2-2. Pitch black skies overlooking TD Bank Ballpark. Temperature dipping into the lower 60s. Sold out crowd awaiting fireworks, which they hope are celebratory for Somerset. Rodriguez, 18 pitches deep into this outing, grips the ball behind his back. Brings it inside his red and blue glove. Stares home and fires. Castillo takes the chest-high sinker for a strike, and that's strike three. So Castillo caught looking, first out of the inning, and Tyler Hartman will now bat with the runner at second and one out. $7,228 on hand here in Bridgewater, one of our largest crowds over the last couple of seasons. Over 1,000 more than a sellout here at TD Bank Ballpark. As Tyler Hartman digs in, first pitch on the way, and Tyler takes low for ball one. Tyler Hartman, of course, is the all-time home run king at TD Bank Ballpark. Nobody's hit more at this place than him. Hartman's 0-for-3 today. He is also Somerset's all-time hits, homers, and RBIs leader. Rodriguez deals the 1-0. And it's low and in to the backstop. Martin will take third base as Perozzo goes chasing after it. Wild pitch advances him into third. Well, for Tyler Hartman, he was first called up to AA September 2022 alongside Jason Dominguez. It was the last week of the regular season. He won a championship here. And then had a phenomenal 2023 season that ended with him on the injured list due to a fractured hand when he was hit by a pitch. Reported to Instructs early that offseason, arm wasn't feeling right. He had to get Tommy John surgery. We're talking 3 years ago now. Infield moves in. Rodriguez deals the 2-0.
24: And Hardman takes it up and away.
12: So Hardman, with that TJ, sat out until June of 2024, finished that season with the Patriots, but just didn't feel like himself, was batting beneath 200, came back out last year, full season at Double A. And this year, final of his draft contract, he has been a star. 3-0 taken, and it's up and away, ball four. So Hardman works himself aboard with a four-pitch walk, inserting runners on the corners for Kobe Morales. But there can be a double standard of how you perceive being in Double A for 5 years and being an all-time hits leader. James Cooper put it into such good perspective. He made sure, when the team was on the road in Reading last week, that he made a little presentation for Tyler Hardman. He got him a cupcake, he wrote a little poem out, and made sure that the entire team knew how important it was and how valuable it was for Hardman to have that record, because the way he put it, you can look at it from the negative side, like I just mentioned, or look at it from the positive side, that you've been so good and so reliable that they've kept you around all these years, and you're doing something very admirable.
1: I mean, the alternative is that he wasn't hitting, right? And then he doesn't have an opportunity to continue in this organization, but he has continuously hit. He's continued to get better as well. He's hitting over 300 to start this season, and he's kind of kept his head down and just put in the work.
12: Here's Kobe Morales, first pitch. Swing and a miss at the slider, nothing in one.
1: And then, not to mention, he's incorporated some new aspects to his life now.
12: That's right. We were talking before about his new baby girl, Skylar J, who was born in October. That's given Hardman a whole new perspective on life. That's been the biggest change mentally for him. He leads at first. Somerset leads 7-1, bottom of the seventh. Rodriguez delivers home. And Kobe takes the strike on the inside corner. Hardman takes off for second and slides in without a throw. He can do that too. It's Hardman's third stolen base of the season. He moves into scoring position, and because of that, the middle infield moves in, everybody playing in, with runners at second and third and one out. Second steal of the inning for Somerset. Rodriguez ahead, deals the 0-2, and Kobe swings and misses. Got him with the slider. That's strike three, second strikeout of the inning. And it's up to DJ Gladney to bring home a pair of two-out runs. Tyler Hardman, the new dad. You see his numbers last year and his numbers this year. We've seen this act before in the big leagues. Gleyber Torres did it, increased his WAR by 3.4 2021 to 22, and most notably Bryce Harper 2020 to 21 when he was the NL MVP as a new dad. Here's DJ Gladney, first pitch taken, and it's low for ball one.
1: Well, I wonder if part of it is that new perspective on life a little bit. I mean, obviously that's a huge life change, and Hardman spoke about it. You know, he'll come home, doesn't matter if it's a good day or a bad day, but his daughter just sees her dad coming home.
12: So he's got to take every day for what it's worth, keep himself where his feet are, and as he said the other day, control what you can control. Gladney ahead here, 1-0. Martin at third, Hardman at second. Pitch, swing and a miss.
1: And James Cooper also said that it's added a little fuel to the fire to get him to the big leagues as well. Just kind of understanding there's a little bit more on the line.
12: That was something else Hardman addressed as he leads at second. Somerset up by six. Rodriguez, hands at his chest, the 1-1. Gladney fouls it straight back. Hardman was asked a question about, you know, how tough it can be being at Double A 5 years in a row, and he had a great answer. He said if there's any question up there, referring to the front office, then it means he hasn't done a good enough job of forcing their hand, and that there's something that he needs to get better at. So he doesn't take it as a harsh nod. He considers it a responsibility to get better, and he has worked to do that this year. 1-2 coming. DJ takes it outside, ball two. Gladney, 1-for-3, a single his first time up. Rodriguez, north of 30 pitches now. Operates with two on and two out, bottom of the seventh. Inning that started with the Jay Savino leadoff home run. Rodriguez lifts and fires. Gladney takes the back foot slider, ball three. Low and in.
1: That's a good take from Gladney. That is a pitcher's pitch in a 2-2 count, trying to get Gladney to swing over the top of an in-breaking slider to get out of the inning.
12: Crowd's getting loud here. 7,228 at Bridgewater, New Jersey, cheering on the Somerset Patriots. Two on, two out, 3-2 pitch. And Gladney takes ball four, flips his bat, and will walk down to first base for the second time today. Bases are reloaded, second time today for Manny Palencia.
24: He gave Rodriguez a little look as well as he walked down the first base line.
12: That's going to be it for Rodriguez. I mentioned he's north of 32 pitches now. Came on to end the sixth. He begins the seventh. And in a 7-1 game, Michael Collins will make another call to the bullpen, presented by DropRx. 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Call to the bullpen. Rodriguez is out. And the Binghamton Rumble Ponies will use their fifth pitcher of the day. We will take a break. We'll tell you who it is after this on Fox Sports New Jersey and Valley Sports Live.
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12: Garrett Martin's first inning grand slam really set the tone for this game in Bridgewater. That is our A1 Limousine and A1 Tours luxury drive of the game for people going places. Martin's grand slam erupted a 5-run second inning to give the Patriots a 6-1 lead. That made it comfortable. Now they lead 7-1 on the Jay Savino homer, and they've got a chance for even more. The bases are reloaded for the first time since that swing with Manny Palencia digging in. He's 1-for-3 with a single. New pitcher Saul Garcia. First pitch is taken for a strike on the inside corner. Fastball starts the count, nothing and one. Saul Garcia pitching for the second time this week. 14th appearance this season. Has no decisions with a 5.40 ERA. He deals the 0-1. And Palencia fouls it straight back. Just got a piece of a fastball. Garcia's numbers this year, nowhere near his production last year when he posted a 1.70 ERA in 38 appearances. A lively crowd watches on, hoping Palencia can do something in a 2-strike count. Here's the pitch, and Manny plunks it foul into the Somerset dugout. It's barehanded by Trent Sellers, Somerset starter from Tuesday. This is your average Friday night at TD Bank Ballpark. Fans of all kinds, a lot of Somerset and Yankee fans, but especially a week where the Mets affiliate is in town. Yeah, there's some blue and orange out there too. 0-2 coming. And Palencia hits this one high in the air, drifting down the right field line, sinking toward foul ground, and it is another souvenir. So it's 0-2. In a 7-1 game, Patriots lead the Rumble Ponies. Martin stands at third. Hardman stands at second. Gladney stands at first. Palencia trying to put a big dent into this game. Garcia dangles his arm back and forth, now brings it inside the glove. The righty stares home, and he fires. Palencia pops it up. This will stay in play. Suero drifting back. The second baseman, LaRusso, calls him off, makes the catch in short right field, and ends the inning. So Somerset leaves the bases loaded, but scores a run on a hit, which was the first homer of the game for Jace Avina. First batter of the inning. He gave Somerset a 7-1 lead. We'll go to the eighth on Fox Sports New Jersey.
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defensive play. This is the best catch we've seen made by a Somerset Patriot all year, courtesy of Garrett Martin. I don't think anybody loved it more than the pitcher Chris Keene, laying out against the center field wall to save an extra base hit. Will Bryan takes over in the eighth inning. Eli Serrano leads off, and the lefty cuts and misses through a first pitch fastball, nothing and one. Will Bryan, 27 years old, from Louisville, Kentucky, 12 appearances, 0-1 with a 3.31 ERA. Deals the 0-1, and Serrano takes the fastball popped inside, ball and a strike. Bryan's 3.31 ERA doesn't even tell half the story of his season. Here's the 1-1. Serrano grounds it weakly on the right side, but it sneaks through Morales and Pastor into right field for a leadoff hit. So he pulled it to the perfect spot of the infield with both fielders playing over there. A seeing eye single snakes its way through. Chris Suero digs in now. Suero 1-for-2, hit by a pitch and a single. In the case of Will Bryan, he gave up 5 earned runs last Tuesday in Reading. That was only the second game this year where he gave up any runs in a blown save. First pitch, and Suero takes the curveball inside, ball one. And that was one of those days where the ball was just flying. Somerset wound up losing 14-12 when Bryan was tagged with his first and only loss of the season. He sets again, and he deals the 1-0. Suero pops it up deep in the air, left center field. Martin is back towards the warning track, up against the wall. He leaps, but it's gone. Chris Suero with a home run. He popped it high in the air, but it was way gone. His 7th homer of the year, and Suero's homered in back-to-back games. A 2-run shot off Will Bryan, Binghamton's 2nd homer of the game. Suero flashing the power stroke. He's the Mets' number 14 prospect, and he gives the Rumble Ponies their 2nd and 3rd runs, 7-3. So an unkind greeting for Will Bryan. Softly struck single, followed by the homer. As Jacob Reimer digs in, he homered his first time up. First pitch, swings and taps it foul off the plate, nothing and one. So for Bryan, this is now the 2nd time this year that he has allowed multiple runs. He entered that Tuesday outing last week with 1 run allowed in his first 9 appearances of the season. And the 0-1. Bryan misses up high with the fastball. Ball and a strike. In the case of Will Bryan entering today, if you take out that 1 blow-up outing, it says 1-1, settles over for a strike. Take out the 1 blow-up outing, he has a 0.57 ERA this year. So, a couple of uncharacteristic home runs off of Bryan. 1-2, swing and a miss. He got him with the curveball in the dirt. Reimer's retired, and there's the first out of the 8th inning. 7-3 Somerset. So for Reimer, he's got that homer, but he's struck out in his 3 at-bats since that point now. Jose Ramos will dig in with the bases clear and 1 out. Somerset up by 4. First pitch, and the righty takes upstairs, ball 1. Patriots, if they can hang on to this lead, would set up a chance for a series win this weekend. 1-0. Ramos takes. Fastball low, 2-0. Patriots have won or split their last 2 series entering this one. Here's the 2-0. And Ramos takes the fastball strike right down the heart of the plate. That has allowed the Patriots to keep pace with the first place team in their Northeast Division. 2-1. Ramos takes the curveball, just missed, a little too high for Shane Sullivan. Ball 3. And Ramos cuts and misses strike 2. Full count now. Patriots have a big opportunity tonight because the team they're chasing, New Hampshire, was swept in a doubleheader. And if the Patriots win tonight, well, they would pick up a game and a half of ground on the Fisher Cats. 3-2. And Ramos takes ball 4. Just missed up and away. So he works the full count walk. First of the inning from Bryan.
there. One out.

0: base runner for Nick LaRusso to work with. Now, obviously, with Reading sweeping that doubleheader, they have won back-to-back games. They're now 18-18. They would still jump Somerset in the standings, and they'd be four games back of New Hampshire. First pitch, and LaRusso takes the back foot curveball, nothing and one. So the plot has thickened as we're just past halfway in the first half of the season. Brian sets. Here's the 1-0. And the sinker catches the inside corner. 1-1. Hartford is also in the mix, peeking at these out-of-town scores right now. The 1-1. LaRusso fouls it straight back. Hartford came into the day, matter of fact, in second place. Right now, the Yard Goats are tied at one, hosting the Portland Sea Dogs, which are the fifth place team. And if Hartford were to fall in that game, Somerset could jump them in the standings if they win. 1-2, LaRusso pops it up behind home plate and out of play. Seven-3 Patriots, top of the eighth inning and one out. Brian gets to the two-strike count, about to throw his 20th pitch of this outing, but first wants to feel the rosin bag. Back onto the third base side of the rubber with his black cleats. Hand inside his black glove. Turns his head home and delivers. LaRusso checked his swing and went around for the home plate umpire, strike three. Shane Sullivan calls him out. Didn't even check for an appeal, and that's why Nick LaRusso is visibly unhappy. Second strikeout of the afternoon for Will Bryan. Another curveball. And there's two down. Another good look at it there. Great look from our wireless camera. That's why Shane Sullivan called him out. So Dimitri Kokoris has come out, Patriots pitching coach, to talk with Will Bryan in a game that, for the most part, has been all Somerset. They had seven unanswered runs until this inning. Chris Suero continuing to flash the power stroke with yet another home run. Suero has hit the Patriots so well this year. Mentioned the fact that it was his seventh home run. That now accounts for four against the Patriots and two this week.
1: And out of those seven home runs, four of them against left-handed pitching.
0: Another good point. Here's the first pitch to JT Schwartz. The lefty looks at a sinker for a called strike one.
1: And this is exactly where Will Bryan wants to be. JT Schwartz this year does not have a hit against a lefty. He's 0 for 11.
0: This is a spot where Bryan should be able to get the out. 0-1, lofted in the air towards center. Martin started out, now tracks it in a few steps, and he makes the catch to retire the side. But Chris Suero's two-run homer gets the Rumble Ponies a little bit closer. We'll go to the bottom of the eighth. Somerset takes a 7-3 lead on Fox Sports New Jersey and Valley Sports Live.
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0: On to the home eighth inning. It's Somerset 7 and Binghamton 3. Alongside Adam Beck, Stephen Cusimano back with you. Patriots trying to take a 3-1 series advantage. It's a six-game set for the AA Subway Series. Duncan Pastor leads off. Saul Garcia is back out there. And his first pitch of the inning is grounded on the shortstop. Mosquera picks it up and throws him out. One away. So one away. And Owen Cobb will dig in. Cobb is 0-for-3 today after a three-hit game yesterday. Right-hand batter. And Garcia's first pitch. Cobb takes. Fastball strike on the inner half. Nothing and one. One, and Cobb loops it in the air down the right field line, sinking toward the seats, and a foul ball. One person of 7,228 will go home with it.
1: There have been a couple foul balls for souvenirs tonight.
0: You ever catch one when you were a kid?
1: I got a toss-up from Justin Bohr. I got a toss-up from Lewis Brinson at Citi Field.
0: 0-2. Swing and a miss. Fastball struck him out. So Garcia picks up the strikeout. Two away in the inning.
1: But never caught a foul ball.
0: This is a lot of Marlins fanfare going on there. Must be from South Florida.
1: Originally from South Florida.
0: Of course.
1: The Lewis Brinson one was funny, too, because I was standing by the stairwell at Citi Field down the third base side.
0: Here's Jay Savina. Homered his last time up. First pitch on the way. And Jace takes a cutter outside, ball one.
1: And Brinson kind of chucked it toward that section, and it landed in the stairwell. Like, there was just like a security guard down there who got the baseball, and I was there, and he tossed it up to me.
0: Perfect. That's the best thing about foul balls. Ball no strikes here. Garcia deals. Avina bloops this one in the air, shallow center. Serrano tracks it in and can't make the catch. It rolls up behind him. Backed up by Schwartz, he picks it up off the grass, and Jace Avina will be safe at second base, aboard for the fourth time today.
1: And that should be ruled a double because Serrano did not make contact with that baseball. So you would think that's what it will be hit in the hit column. Take a look at the replay there. It went over his glove as he came sliding to a halt. So how about a 3 extra base hit day for Jace Avina?
0: He is incredibly locked in, putting together an Eastern League Player of the Week campaign at second base. Here's Garrett Martin with two outs. First pitch on the way. Garrett rips it to third. Right there is Reimer, though. He makes the catch. Side retired. So Avina picks up his third hit of the game. Somerset cannot score any more runs. It will take a 7-3 lead into the ninth inning on Fox Sports New Jersey and Valley Sports Live.
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0: Well, no surprises here. Our New Jersey Lottery game changer is Garrett Martin. This is what he's done with the bat. A grand slam in the second inning as part of a 2-for-4 day, two walks additionally, so he's been on base four times. Then with the glove, he made probably the best defensive play we've seen all year, sprawling out at the base of the center field wall. Oh, and he stole a base too. So Garrett Martin has been absolutely phenomenal all season, and especially tonight. That was his 12th homer of the season.
1: Looks like he got a haircut before
0: sure
1: today's
0: did.
1: Game.
0: I think since the team barber must have stopped by. I've seen a few clean cuts out there. I would say whatever he did today, he should do it every day, but, I mean, he's been hot all season. Here's Vincent Perozzo. New pitcher is Matt Keating. First pitch. And Perozzo takes the fastball. Strike, nothing in one. Perozzo, 0-for-3 today. Binghamton, 3 runs on 7 hits. All 3 runs coming in on 2 homers. Keating looks home. He deals the 0-1. Perozzo takes the curveball at the top of the zone. Strike 2. Somerset, 7 runs on 10 hits, 5 of their 7 runs on homers. The grand slam from Martin, solo shot from Avina, their most recent run to lead off the 7th. Need 3 more outs. Here's the 0-2. Swing and a miss. He got him with the changeup. And so Matt Keating picks up his first strikeout, Somerset's 11th as a team. It registers as a changeup, but that is the splitter for Matt Keating.
1: You're seeing more splitters these days with pitching.
0: That is the hot ticket item.
1: That and the sweeper.
0: The sweeper kind of swept its way through the Yankees pitching department. I feel like early 2020s. Here's Perozzo, or rather Palmer. First pitch to him, pounded into the ground to second base. Right there is Pastor. Scoops off the ground, whips to first, and there's two down. You saw in that generation of pitchers like Will Warren, Hayden Wesneski, Ken Waldichuk, a lot of sweepers. Feels like right now, the splitter is the kind of the new wave that they're teaching everybody. And Keating's got a good one. He's also got Binghamton down to its final out.
1: It's all about that spin rate is really what it's about.
0: Very low as Diego Mosquera digs in. First pitch. Mosquera takes the fastball up and in.
1: Obviously, the ultimate no spin rate pitch is a knuckle curveball.
0: Right.
1: And it's kind of like if you crossed a changeup with a knuckle curve, in a way.
0: It's a pretty fair way to put it. Keating deals the 1-0. Mosquera takes the fastball low.
1: Now thinking about R.A. Dickey.
0: Oh, yeah. 2012 Cy Young for the New York Mets. Yankees pitching department is led by Senior Director of Pitching Sam Breen, the mastermind behind a lot of outstanding pitchers. 2-0. Mosquera pops it up out of play. It's almost like they got tired of the sweeper. Like, oh, this is too easy. Everyone can learn a great sweeper. And that swept its way across Major League Baseball. So now they're like, all right, let's find a way to make splitters the next big thing.
1: Well, think about Jack Seabert.
0: Here's the 2-1, and Mosquera pops it up and out of play. Binghamton's down to its final strike.
1: Who worked this past offseason with the Yankees organization to add the sweeper.
0: That's right. There's always a new pitch and a new way to improve. 2-2. Keating delivers. Swing and a flare back to the mound. Victory for the Somerset Patriots. That was a very bizarre swing, but Matt Keating was ready for it. He picks off a line drive that was listed at 47 feet in front of the plate and puts an exclamation point on this 7-3 win for Somerset. For a couple pitchers fielding practice plays today, it was all Somerset. Started with Jack Seabert, 5 2/3, strong innings. Couple homers, one for Garrett Martin, one for Jay Savina. And dominance from the bullpen once again. Chris Keene, Will Bryan, Matt Keating. Patriots pitching staff struck out 11 and scored 7 runs on 10 hits. We'll take a break. We'll come back with the Flemington Department Store postgame show on Fox Sports New Jersey and Valley Sports Live.
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1: Recap, highlights, out-of-town scores, and much more coming your way right now on the AA New York Yankees Somerset Patriots postgame show, brought to you by Flemington Department Store. Now let's rejoin the voice of the Patriots, Stephen Cusimano.
0: Oh, an emphatic win for the Somerset Patriots on this Friday night, where they are about to celebrate with postgame fireworks. Alongside Adam Beck, Stephen Cusimano back with you. The Somerset Patriots winners for the third time in four games this week. 7 runs on 10 hits, no errors, and 7 left. Binghamton, 3 runs on 7 hits, no errors, and 6 left. Winning pitcher was the Somerset starter, Jack Siebert. He picked up his second double-A win in his third double-A start, so he improves to 2-0. Siebert, 5 2/3 brilliant innings, gave up 1 earned run on 4 hits, no walks, and he struck out 7, tying his double-A best. Gave up 1 home run to Jacob Reimer in the first. That was the only run that scored off of Siebert. The Binghamton starter, R.J. Gordon, got tagged with the loss. Gordon, 1 2/3, gave up 6 earned runs on 7 hits, a walk, and a strikeout. The boys got in on the action, too. That includes me and Adam. Stephen Adams on the door. Jacob Reimer with that home run. That wound up being Reimer's 3rd of the year. And Binghamton would have a little fight in them later in this game, but it was all Somerset. Jason Vina scored the RBI ground out on the RBI ground out back in that first. But the 5-run second inning for Somerset, highlighted by Garrett Martin's Eastern League leading 12th home run of the year. It snapped a 12-game homerless drought for Garrett, or rather a 6-game homerless drought for Martin with his 12th homer of the year. So that gave Somerset the 6-1 lead. They tacked on one more with Jason Vina's 7th inning leadoff home run. Avina has now homered in back-to-back games. Somerset's pitching staff continues to be one of the great storylines heading into the late part of the season, or at least the late part of the first half. After Jack Siebert left the game, Chris Keene, 1 1/3, scoreless, only gave up a hit, struck out 1. Will Bryan gave up the 2-run homer to Chris Suero. That gave Binghamton 2 8th-inning runs, finishing the game's final score at 7-3. Then in the 9th, Matt Keating with a very strong 9-pitch perfect frame to put the finishing touches on. Patriots pitching staff of Siebert, Keene, Bryan, and Keating combined to strike out 11 batters and walk only 1. That is Somerset's 8th game in a row with double-digit strikeouts, the longest active streak with double-digit strikeouts in the Eastern League. Another underrated part of this game was Somerset's work on the bases. Patriots tied a season high with 5 steals in this game. 2 for Kobe Morales, who stole 2nd and 3rd on the same trip to the bases. He now comes to 10 on the season. Duncan Pastor stole his 1st of the year, Garrett Martin his 8th of the year, and then Tyler Hardman with his 3rd of the season. So Patriots had things working in all facets. The bats, the fielding, the base running, the pitching, you name it, and it worked out for Somerset. Offensively, just trailing through the box score, we mentioned Avina's 11th homer of the year. He was the only Patriot with three hits tonight. They were all for extra bases. Eight total bases for Jace. He had that homer along with two doubles, and he scored three runs with one RBI coming on the homer in addition to a walk. So he got on base four times. And Garrett Martin, 2 for 4. His home run gave him 4 more RBIs on the season, give him 27 on the year now. Patriots now have 5 batters with 27 or more runs driven in this season. So it was a strong night for the Patriots in every facet. They improved to 18-19. Binghamton drops to a league worst, 12-25. So once again, as the Patriots had this happen last Friday night, again, they're within one game of 500. Last week, when they won 3 of the first 4 versus Reading, they lost the final 2 Saturday and Sunday. So now, Somerset will look to change their fortune and potentially win one of the next 2 to win the series. Once again, Jack Siebert was the winning pitcher tonight. RJ Gordon was the losing pitcher. Let's take a look at the Eastern League out-of-town scores, because we teased some of this during the 8th inning. The fact that the Patriots are poised to pick up some ground today, because the team they're chasing, the New Hampshire Fisher Cats, didn't lose one game today. They lost 2 games, one of which was a walk-off win for Reading at New Hampshire, because it was a doubleheader game made up from one that was supposed to be played in Reading. So the Fightin' Phils swept that doubleheader. They end up 18-18 on the season, a half game up on the Patriots. So they leapfrog Somerset in the standings. And New Hampshire, more importantly, the first place team in the league, drops to 21-13. And the Patriots pick up a game and a half on them. They're now 4.5 games out of first. Somerset currently sitting in third. Jury's still out on whether they'll be third or fourth, because the team in second, Hartford, currently locked in a 1-1 tie at home as they host the Portland Sea Dogs, which are the fifth place team. A lot of leapfrogging going on here, because you've got those 4 teams in the middle of the standings. Hartford, Somerset, Reading, and Portland all entered today within 1 game of each other. Somerset at least took care of business. Reading winning 2 games really took care of business today. And we'll see what the rest of the night holds for Hartford and Portland. In the Southwest Division, the first place Richmond Flying Squirrels with a big 6-8 loss. It was Erie that beat them 8-6, dropping Richmond to 27-9. Erie winning back-to-back games there. Picked up a game in the standings. They are now 8.5 games behind the Richmond Flying Squirrels, as are the Harrisburg Senators, because they lost to Altoona by a final score of 8-3. Senators drop still in second place to 20-17. Right now, the third place team, Akron, has a chance to move 6.5 games back of Richmond, because they are up 3-1 over Chesapeake, Somerset's next opponent. That game is heading into the 8th inning. The big one tonight, though, as we take a look at our brother international affiliate scoreboard, that would be up top. The New York Yankees are hosting the New York Mets, or rather visiting the New York Mets right now, and the Yankees currently have a commanding 4-0 lead. Cam Schwitler, he's throwing a masterpiece right now. A one-hit shutout. He's through 6 innings on 87 pitches. He's allowed only 2 base runners against a struggling Mets offense. He's allowed only 1 hit, 1 walk, striking out 8. The only hit for the Mets belongs to Brett Beatty. On the Yankees side of things, they took their lead with a Cody Bellinger RBI double in the third. Jazz Chisholm Jr. brought home 2 more with an RBI double in that third. And then in the 5th inning, Spencer Jones with an RBI single, his second big league hit, also bringing home a run, counting for 1 of the Yankees' 4 as they lead by a score of 4-0. Down on the farm, we also had two Subway Series games. Of course, this was the Double-A Subway Series. Somerset winning 7-3. The other one, Triple-A Scranton Wilkes-Barre, is hosting the Syracuse Mets. Today, they lost by a final score of 8-2. Mets prospect Zach Thornton picked up his first Triple-A win, shutting down the Scranton Wilkes-Barre lineup. He went 6 innings, no runs, 3 hits, a walk, 9 strikeouts. And former Mets prospect Dom Hamill started for Scranton Wilkes-Barre, gave up 4 runs, 3 earned on 7 hits in 6 innings of work. For Scranton Wilkes-Barre in that game, a 2-hit effort for Oswaldo Cabrera, who stays red hot, and another hit for Kennedy Corona, former Somerset Patriot, now batting and starting in center field for the Rail Riders. But they fell 8-2, dropping to 22-19. still a half game up on Syracuse for third place in the International League East standings. Then for the High A Hudson Valley Renegades, they've been in a little bit of a rut recently, trying to snap out of it. Right now in the top of the ninth inning, they're hosting the Frederick Keys, the team that's leading their division, and right now they're down by a score of 4-3. In that game, Hudson Valley struck first with a Wilson Rodriguez RBI single after Frederick took a 4-1 lead. Between the fourth and fifth innings, Hudson Valley storming back on a Camden Troyer sacrifice fly and a Kyle West home run, West's fifth home run of the season. He maintains a hot start to the season. Kyle West with his fifth home run to start the year. Caden Kent, a two-hit day, and well, they're still going there. It's going to go to the bottom of the ninth inning, and the Renegades hopefully will be down by only a run. Right now, there are two on and two out in the top of the ninth inning with Frederick pitching to Hudson Valley. Finally, for the single-A Tampa Tarpons, they're still playing right now, and they're hosting the Dunedin Blue Jays, a team that's lost 16 of its last 20 games, and right now Tampa is taking care of business. Leading 8-5, the game is going to the eighth inning, and in that game also, Jackson Lovich with his seventh home run of the year. He is having a really strong start to his season. Lovich was a 16th round pick of the Yankees last year, so he was the round right after Jack Siebert, and Lovich has seven homers in his first 27 games. He is a shortstop, and he is testing a High A Hudson Valley call-up, which, if you read between the leaves, could potentially send a middle infielder up to Somerset within whenever they decide to promote Lovich, who has a home run and three RBIs in that game. So far, so good for the Tampa Tarpons. They are threatening to pick up their 19th win of the season, which would put them a game over 500. That'll do it for us on the Flemington Department Store post-game show. 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All Somerset tonight in Bridgewater, Patriots winners by a final score of 7-3. A complete sellout, 7,228 on hand. They're still watching post-game fireworks after a game that took 2 hours and 32 minutes to complete. Jack Siebert was the winning pitcher, improving to 2-0. R.J. Gordon was the losing pitcher, dropping to 0-2. For all of us with the Patriots, we will see you again tomorrow night, 6:05 first pitch. Pre-game coverage starts 20 minutes before that at 5:45 p.m. For Scott Semanchik and Adam Beck, Stephen Cusimano saying so long to the TV audience, but we've got one more segment of post-game coverage to go where we preview the road ahead and take a look at tomorrow's pitching matchup exclusively on Fox Sports Radio New Jersey. But once again, from TD Bank Ballpark to the TV audience, Stephen Cusimano saying so long. Enjoy your Friday night. We'll see you tomorrow. Our final score was the Somerset Patriots 7 and the Binghamton Rumble Ponies 3.
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0: Wrapping up the Somerset Patriots' 7-3 win over the Binghamton Rumble Ponies on this Friday night. Somerset's third win in four games to begin this series, the AA Subway Series. Back exclusively on Fox Sports New Jersey, Stephen Cusimano alongside Adam Beck. And the Somerset Patriots, 18-19 now, will take another stab at getting back to 500. This is a Patriots team that lost five games in Richmond the third week of April. They were six games below 500, and then they seemingly have turned their season around. The last three series have gone so well. They won 5 of 7 versus Portland. Then they came out last week, won 3 of the first 4 versus Reading. But the kicker here, they lost back-to-back games Saturday and Sunday when they went into Saturday with a chance to win the series and get back to 500. This is a situation exactly the same for Somerset. They win 3 of the first 4. They will try to finish the weekend strong tomorrow as Yankees number 11 prospect Kyle Carr takes the ball. He's 2-4 with a 6.43 ERA. Carr's last time out in Reading, he went 6 innings, but he gave up 4 runs, 3 of them earned, 5 hits, a home run allowed, a walk, but he struck out 8, which were his most in a game this year. He took the loss in that game, but Carr, for the most part, pitched very well against a lineup in Reading that we know is one of the best in all of AA. So Carr takes the ball, Yankees number 11 prospect and former third-round pick, going up against Jordan Gieber, 26-year-old former non-drafted free agent signing of the Mets, has been back and forth between AA Binghamton, AAA Syracuse. Tomorrow with Binghamton will be his 8th appearance, 5th start. He's 1-3 with a 4.58 ERA over 17 and 2/3 innings. Gieber has thrown one appearance this year more than 3 innings. That was his last time out. He threw 5 versus Hartford, so continuing to get his arm stretched out. He's faced the Patriots before, both times at home. He pitched twice in that series, once in relief, once as a starter, combined to go 4 scoreless innings with 2 hits, a hit batsman, 2 walks, and 4 strikeouts. So Gieber has pitched well for Binghamton. Patriots, though, will be motivated to try and win the series tomorrow and enter Sunday with a chance to win 5 games. That'll be a little bit of an earlier first pitch, 6:05 start time here on Fox Sports New Jersey and Bally Sports Live. Today in Somerset, Patriots winners, final score 7-3. The headlines, a 3-hit game, including a 3 extra base hit game for Jace Avina, homered for a 2nd straight day, 11 on the year. He ended up 3-for-4, 3 runs scored, and the homer in the 7th, his only RBI with a walk. Garrett Martin, a 2-hit day, including a second inning grand slam, Somerset's 4th grand slam of the year, Martin's 1st. He ended up going 2-for-4 with 4 RBIs, a walk, and a stolen base, and a fantastic defensive play in center field. Jack Siebert, leading the way in the pitching side, picked up the win, improved to 2-0, 5 2/3 innings, an earned run, 4 hits, no walks, 7 strikeouts, and then more dominance from the Patriots bullpen, which pitched the final 3 1/3 innings of this game. Only Will Bryan allowed a pair of runs on the Chris Suero 2-run homer. It was Suero's 2nd homer of the week. Jacob Reimer also went deep for the Mets, AA affiliate, back in the 1st inning. R.J. Gordon was the losing pitcher, a complete sellout, 7,228 on hand for the Patriots in a game that took place in 2 hours and 32 minutes. For the Patriots, by the way, this crowd, largest of the season to date, even bigger than the first time Garrett Cole was here on that Friday, April 17th, 7,228, a new season high, and we expect more tomorrow with another fireworks night. Mets and Yankees, AA affiliates, it's the Rumble Ponies visiting the Patriots at 6:05. If you can't make it to the game, pregame coverage starts right here on Fox Sports Radio New Jersey, 20 minutes before first pitch at 5:45 p.m. For all of us with the Somerset Patriots, including Dave Raich at the Fox Sports New Jersey studios, and for Adam Beck sitting to my right, I'm Stephen Cusimano saying so long, enjoy your Friday night. We'll see you tomorrow night back at TD Bank Ballpark. Once again, our final score in this game was the Somerset Patriots 7 and the Binghamton Rumble Ponies 3.
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21: NBC News Radio, I'm Jim Roop. President Trump's summit with Chinese President Xi Jinping in Beijing is in the books as he heads back to Washington. Trump emphasized stronger ties between the two countries, but critics say there are not many details coming out on major issues facing the superpowers. Trump says Xi raised the issue of Taiwan, but Trump would only tell reporters he'll be making a decision about selling arms to Taiwan. Meantime, President Trump is being questioned about Iran's ability to stymie peace efforts, even after hundreds of U.S. airstrikes. He was asked by Fox News' Brett Baer if he underestimated the pain tolerance that Iran has.
22: I didn't underestimate anything. We hit them unbelievably hard. Look, we left their bridges. We left their electricity capacity. We can knock that all out in 2 days.
21: Trump says we've only been fighting Iran for 2 months, arguing that's a much shorter time period than other wars. He went on to insist he's not considering any political fallout from the mission, saying Iran not having a nuclear weapon is too important. An Iraqi man is being federally charged in connection with more than a dozen reported terrorist attacks in Europe and Canada against U.S. and Israeli interests.
23: Mohammed Dawood al-Sadi, accused of carrying out 20 attacks in retaliation for the Iran war and to halt the conflict. Some of the attacks include firebombing a Bank of New York building in Amsterdam, trying to detonate explosives at the Paris Bank of America, coordinating an attack against Jewish institutions in the U.S., and stabbing two people in London. He made an initial appearance Friday in Manhattan federal court on charges he conspired to provide material support to terrorist groups, conspiracy to bomb a place of public use, and other offenses. He's due back in court May 29th. I'm Liz Warner.
21: Actor-comedian Pete Davidson and model Elsie Hewitt splitting up following the birth of their daughter. TMZ reporting the pair had been dealing with relationship issues while adjusting to life as first-time parents. Jim Roop, NBC News Radio.
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27: I'm Orgy. Go with the young guys. With Stephon Castle and Dylan Harper. And, you know, I think they get along fine. It's not so much, you know, talking to people in the Spurs organization. There's not, like, infighting on who's going to get the ball, who's going to get the shots. But there is, I think, that tactical push-pull on, you know, when is the right exact moment that it is about the future and not about leaning on the familiar with De'Aaron Fox.
28: Yeah. What did you make of LeBron saying that the Lakers took him for granted, even though they got him AD, they drafted his son, I just, it's mind-boggling to me because they didn't give him the game ball, and they gave it to J.J. Redick, you know, and so they're taking him for granted. Everybody, like 9 of 10 of their players were clutch sports players, right? Like, I just, where is this coming from?
27: I think, Rob, it's one of these things that it's two people fighting each other, front office with and management of the Lakers, LeBron James, and I think both sides can be right at things. Both sides can be wrong, but no matter what, it just doesn't look good. And this is all like behind the scenes because publicly the front office with the Lakers have always praised LeBron, and LeBron for the most part publicly hasn't ever blasted the front office. But I think let's unpack this a little bit. I think where LeBron and people around his camp view the Lakers front office with some suspicion are these few things. There's no doubt that LeBron played a hand with, you know, them getting Russell Westbrook. But from their perspective, he was giving a voice from many different you know, initiatives to talk to guys. Like, it wasn't just Russ that LeBron and AD talked to. It was Damian Lillard. It was DeMar DeRozan. So from their perspective, it was like, hey, we talked to different guys, and we're giving you intel about these guys. And then I think the other thing is when the Westbrook trade clearly did not work out, you know, there was messaging that, hey, this is all LeBron's fault, from their perspective is, you know, hey, you guys are the one in charge. You're the ones that are the front office. You make the roster decisions. You can say yay or nay. They obviously gave LeBron a favor with drafting Bronny, but I think beyond that, and I'm not here to downplay it, but I think where the other source of frustration isn't that they got Luka Doncic and he's the guy and he has to change his role. I think LeBron's accepted that. I think where the frustration is that the way the Lakers have constructed the roster, it's more in line with Luka's timeline than his, where they all want to win championships, but, you know, given salary cap constraints, et cetera, I think from their perspective, they've been more deliberative with how they construct the roster as opposed to, hey, let's go all in to give themselves the best chance at winning a championship this season, knowing that LeBron only has so many years left and possibly only one.
3: Mark, so you're saying a franchise is doing what's best for the franchise? That should be what's happening anyway, right, at this point.
27: Yeah, I mean, look, like, and that's the thing. That is a very accurate statement. Like, the Lakers should, and any team should always do what's best for the franchise. I think from their perspective, they feel that they're not being aggressive enough and sometimes miss out on opportunities.
3: Yeah.
27: So we
28: heard from, we heard that Doc Rivers ran a country club in Milwaukee and that he never fined anybody for being late or anything going on, and Giannis was the biggest culprit. How surprised are you that Giannis was led the league in tardy? That's what I want to know.
27: You know what? This is, I've been fascinated and very surprised on that part specifically, because Giannis has been known his whole career of, you know, happy-go-lucky draft prospect, right? You know, from Greece, and he's just happy to be here. And he was this unknown gem that the Bucks helped groom into a superstar. I did not see this coming, that all of a sudden now he's the one that's being tardy and not saying a good example. But look, like, Miles Turner this isn't anonymous. He's saying this on a podcast on public platforms. So I think
28: maybe he doesn't know that the podcast is going to be broadcast, because I'm just shocked.
27: I think beyond that, I think it's a very fair question that, you know, the Bucks are saying, you know what, Giannis is up for sale. I think teams should actually think twice about getting Giannis. It's not just because of, like, that anecdote. It's just about his injury history. And we've seen when he's not with, like, a perfect roster, he can't single-handedly carry a team to be a playoff contender. I mean, if he could, the Bucks would have made the playoffs this year. And so,
28: you know,
27: if
28: what?
27: Other teams
28: couldn't disagree, you're going to have to
27: give up a lot to get him. You know, the whole idea that you don't want to empty the cupboard. I know there's going to be a lot of activity here, but I would argue that a lot of teams, Knicks, Lakers, they're better off with saying no thanks to Giannis.
28: Mm. You know what? I don't disagree. I think Giannis has a lot, like the injuries. There's a lot of stuff. I totally agree. They went out and got Dame Dollar. Everybody thought it was peanut butter and jelly and it was going to be great. Remember that?
27: Yeah.
28: And that thing was a disaster.
3: Yeah.
27: And there were obviously injuries there too, but Damian Lillard is a great player, great ball handler, great scorer. The fact that they couldn't have more success than they did beyond the first round, even when you account for his Achilles injury, it just illustrates that this idea that, oh, all he needs is another number two guy in a revamped roster. I think that we've already seen the best of Giannis Antetokounmpo, and more injuries are likely going to come up. And even though he's a really great player, he's not a complete player, and some of his weaknesses, you know, as a shooter are going to continue to catch up to him.
3: Mark, before we get you out of here, can anybody beat OKC?
27: I think the Spurs can give them a fight. They've shown that in the regular season, but I think postseason basketball is different. And barring a major injury to Shai Gilgeous-Alexander, I think the Thunder really don't have any weaknesses. They can absorb an injury to one or two of their players throughout this season, hence Jalen Williams out. They're running like a well-oiled machine. They can play big. They can play small. They have so many wing defenders. Shai can score in every way imaginable. Rim, mid-range three, obviously gained at the free throw line. Whether you like it or not, they're all pretty young in their prime. Alex Caruso is the only player above 30, and they all get along pretty well. Not many two personality conflicts or fights over roles. They know it starts with Shea, and everyone else pretty much falls in line.
28: All I'm going to say is ABO.
3: ABO.
28: Anybody but OKC. That's where we are.
3: Oh, my
28: God. ABO. Anybody but OKC.
3: Better start praying. Better start praying, Rob.
27: Rob, tune in to the free throw shooting contest in a few weeks.
28: I know. I hate it. I hate the brand of basketball. I really, really do. But, Mark, we appreciate you, Mr. Mark Funky Cole Medina, here on The Odd Couple. Have a great weekend, and I guess there'll be a Game 7. Maybe Wimby and them will not make it a Game 7 if Minnesota. What do you, real quick, Minnesota win? Do they force a Game 7, or is it over?
27: I think Spurs pull it out, but Minnesota, they've shown that they can come back when odds are against them. But I think it's going to be Spurs pulling it out, and then we can see Detroit and Cleveland continue their you-know-what throughout this for another Game 7.
28: All right. Appreciate you,
3: right,
28: my
3: Mark.
28: Man.
3: Have a good one.
27: Rob, Kerry, appreciate you guys.
3: Yes, sir.
28: No doubt. All right. Kerry, you know what? We already reached last call time here on The Odd Couple, Fox Sports Radio. Last call, if you want to get in, you weren't able to get in earlier, here's your chance. And also, we will talk a little bit more about that Spurs-Timberwolves preview as we get ready for that. Could be a very interesting Sunday. What if the Timberwolves win, Kerry, and it's a two game sevens? That'd be great for TV ratings for the NBA.
3: Yeah, you just wait till we talk about it. I got something for you, Rob.
28: All right, I can't wait. All right, it is The Odd Couple on a Funky Flashback Friday. Rob Parker, Kerry Rhodes, in for Kelvin Washington, right here on Fox Sports Radio. Stick and stay.
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0: Knicks twice with miracle shots you shouldn't have had. And hey, okay, but now you got to pay the piper. So now get ready for the lottery.
1: That is fair. I mean, eventually the devil comes to get his due. I mean, we've talked about it at length, whether it's the football gods and the lowercase g for whatever sport you want to apply it to, or if you want to go Crossroads where we get a little Stevie Vai in and Ralph Macchio and a cool fedora. All of that fun stuff is there that, yeah, eventually it does even itself out. Now, you wishing illness and problems for our guy Halliburton out of that is just wrong.
0: Did not say that.
1: Kind of implied it,
0: no,
1: though.
0: I
1: like
0: didn't.
1: Like
0: no.
1: He had to pay the price.
0: Don't tell me. No. The Pacers had to pay the price with the year where they're going to the lottery because they used up all their good fortune and they got zero championships out of it. So whatever you sold your souls for, so Nembhard could make that three-pointer from 30 feet with his eyes closed in Game 3 2 years ago, and Halliburton can make that shot off the back of the iron that goes through where he makes the choke thing. Oh, he's going to live forever. Yeah, you got zero championships.
1: Well, that is generally the lore and history of how the deal with the devil works. You get right to the precipice of what you were trying to achieve, and maybe you get a little taste of it, but then it's torn asunder, and you lose it all just that fast.
0: Yeah, but usually in the movies, though, they beat the devil in the end. Like, real life, I guess the devil wins more than you expect.
1: Yeah, no, the odds are, generally in his favor.
0: Yeah. What are the odds for Satan in this, Armin? Do you have the odds for Satan?
1: Favorite in this one.
0: What kind of favorite is Satan? Is he a 7.5 points? What kind of?
1: You're going to lose on the temptation. That's it.
0: Okay.
1: You're
0: going to
1: eat the sweet.
0: Great.
1: May that ill-gotten donut be forever on your head. Oh, but I'm so sweet and tasty.
0: Satan is a perpetual favorite. last time Satan was an underdog? It's like, it's like UCLA basketball with Wooden. Last time they were an underdog in a game? That's like 8 years ago. Last time Satan was an underdog? Whoo, 69 Mets, man. That's the last time.
1: In the grand battle, still, forever being toiled about.
0: Exit out by the Fresca, exit Swollen Dome. The Jason Smith Show with Mike Harmon coming up next. Yes, we have to get into this Edwin Diaz story and the craziness that surrounds it.
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0: range. Sometimes that worked out well. Sometimes it's like, why are you out there shooting three-pointers? But all of that saying, you also have a full season of playoff games. You played 84 career playoff games. It's a lot of weary miles for a guy that's now got a couple of sizable injuries. And again, we can squabble about the last year and what became of it in the final 6 to 8 weeks of, I really want to play. No, you're not going to play. Is it because we're tanking? Is it because we're not clearing you medically because you're still hurt and you're just talking up a good game? This lends more credence to, hey, maybe the Bucks were right and the medicals were worse than Giannis is letting on. And he was just trying to put on a good face because that's what he'd always been, right? He'd always been the baby face to take the WWE parlance of the, you know, the young, naive, aw shucks, freaking this in the on the court and freaking the sheets and whatever else he was saying. But now this just casts a whole new light of, all right, I'm going to bend the rules as much as I want because what are they going to do to me?
1: Yeah, well,
0: which is one of the worst things, and certainly he's not alone in this, and I'm sure plenty of other guys are laughing and sending texts back and forth, going, "Hey, remember that jerk?" And referencing a teammate here, there, and everywhere.
1: I mean, the thing is, now he's a mystery. He went from "Let's go get Giannis, and we're going to do X, Y, and Z easily, and he's going to take us to this level." But now he's a mystery. Now he's a wild card. What kind of Giannis are we getting? Is he really this great teammate, or is he this guy that's going to be late? Like, you
0: well,
1: don't
0: he's
1: want
0: a great be- teammate because he's you giving want- you extra time because you're all late.
1: Hey, don't worry, I'm not showing up. You don't need to show up for another half hour. You're all good. We have more on this story and more big stuff out of the NBA next, right here. 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
2: NBC News Radio, I'm Jim Rupp. President Trump back at the White House after his summit with Chinese President Xi Jinping in Beijing. NBC's Nick Harper reports Trump is giving the trip a thumbs up.
3: Donald Trump made lots of warm but somewhat vague responses to what had been achieved. He said it had been an incredible visit with fantastic trade deals.
2: Critics, however, are raising concerns that while the trip emphasizes stronger ties between the two countries, there are few details coming out on major issues facing the superpowers. Trump says Xi offered to help with Iran, and like Trump, he wants the Strait of Hormuz open as soon as possible. Trump invited President Xi to the White House this September. Harvey Weinstein's third sex crimes case is ending in a mistrial. A jury in New York City telling the judge it was deadlocked and the judge ending deliberations. The jury was weighing evidence around the third-degree rape charge for 2 days, a year after the last case involving aspiring actress Jessica Mann also resulted in a mistrial. A 74-year-old Weinstein, whose health is deteriorating, is already serving serious time for a previous conviction in California. Efforts to end the U.S.-Iran war have taken another step backwards. President Trump saying the first sentence of Iran's latest peace proposal unacceptable and indicates he did not read the rest. Trump says Iran has reversed course on scaling back its nuclear program. Trump previously said the ceasefire between the U.S. and Iran was on life support. At least 11 people are injured after a massive blaze at a lumber mill in Maine. Officials say the fire spread fast at Robbins Lumber in Searsmont after flames entered a nearby silo, causing a huge explosion. Waldo County officials are calling it a mass casualty incident, and Maine Governor Janet Mills says her office is monitoring the situation. The co-owner of the mill says all of the employees have been accounted for, but did not comment on the injuries. Jim Roop, NBC News Radio.
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9: 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After you've done that, tap the thumbs up icon, comment away whether you agree or disagree. 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Well, I'd like to say it's all over but the shouting, but I think there's been enough shouting. There are 8 minutes left in the fourth quarter, and the Spurs have taken a 128-95 lead over the T-Wolves. The lead now has bulged out to 33. Steph Castle with 32 and 11 rebounds. Wemby's got 19. De'Aaron Fox has 21. Dylan Harper's got 15 off the bench. This is a full service San Antonio Spurs game here, as they will be clinching a spot in the Western Conference Finals with the Oklahoma City Thunder. And again, you know, something, Mike, I got to say that this is the way the NBA goes. When did we see this coming? December? Did we even have to wait till the turn, till the calendar hit January to think, well, it's going to be the Thunder and the Spurs in the Western Conference Finals?
10: Yeah, everything just had the caveat, if these guys are healthy, .. They run roughshod over everybody, and you talk about length and size, speed, the ability to get out on the break and make things happen. And when you got a 7'9", 7'11", maybe today, guy that can step out and hit threes, you're in hell trying to figure it out as an opposing coach. Currently, the rebounding edge, 51-23. Positive, 21 assists versus 4 turnovers for the T-Wolves. That's great.
9: Sure, sure.
10: Hey, man, I got to find some small beacon of hope. Of, hey, you didn't turn the ball over a ton. Problem is, you got the second possessions. You moved the ball really well. You got no rebounds. Yeah.
9: Now, I got to know at this point. Now, we are so close to my predict. Maybe the closest we're going to get to my preseason prediction that the NBA Finals was going to be the Pistons and the Spurs.
10: Mm-hmm.
9: Right, long shots. They were, if you got them both, they were, it was over 100-1. Like, I think they were both 50-1, but to have them both play against each other, we are now one series away. Basically, as long as the Pistons win on Sunday, they're playing game 7 at home again. This may be as close as I would get at this point. Would Vegas try to buy me out of my bet if I put a lot of money on hey, it's going to be Pistons Spurs in the NBA Finals, and all of a sudden there's a big banknote sitting out there? Like would they buy me out now, or would they wait and see what happened after the Game 7 on Sunday with the Cavs and the Pistons?
10: I think you would get an offer, but since the Knicks are the favorite in the series, regardless of who they play, it would be a little bit muted. Right now,
9: okay.
10: If we're talking the Pistons take Pistons say take a 2-game lead in that series over your Knicks, then yeah, suddenly it's like watching Deal or No Deal. The mysterious shadowy banker is going to have another call, and that number is going to go up, and Howie Mandel is going to start asking you, "Hey, you in? Are you out?"
9: Yeah, I mean, I just wonder, like right now, and what it would be like. Let's just say, I bet $1,000, right? Or, well, what would that put me at? Over 100-1 at that? It'd have to be more than that from the one.
11: Jason, you actually have to have balls, though.
9: Yeah. Well, listen, hey, man. Look, I throw it out that you could have gone to do it. You could have listened to me and done it, Frostburg. You could be on Easy Street.
10: Well,
9: come on. You could be buying, like, ready to buy the Dodgers if you listen to me.
10: But it's the old old rule of thumb. He wants to win. He likes his money. And if it goes bad, it's not like he's collecting cash from you. For you,
9: no,
10: to say, I had my 100% money back guarantee based on my prowess and acumen picking.
11: No,
10: these
11: this is
10: games.
11: Straight up not liking Jason's opinion on sports bets.
10: Well, I was trying. I was doing the filibustering and dancing around it to get us to there. But yeah, you just went straight line. Yeah.
9: All I can do is tell you what's going to happen. All I can do is tell you. You want to do that? That's fine. Yeah, that's. What's going to happen is you're going to, like, it's going to be one of those movies where, like, when someone dies and they meet the angel and they decide whether they're not letting them into heaven or not. Like, however many years from now, 60 years from now, 70 years from now, when Frostburg's going to meet St. Peter at the gates, and he's going to say, hey, Jason Smith gave you information that could have changed your life if you had just would have gambled. And again, because we'll be at the point now, at that point, where St. Peter and God, they'll be okay with gambling. It'll be okay. Like, the Kalshi markets will be fine. They'll say, this is once in a lifetime, and you just ignored it. And you're going to say, wow, I should have listened to him. St. Peter's going to have to tell you that, Frostburg.
10: Look, if you're operating based on information and gleaning insights based on what you've witnessed, watched, and history, I mean, that's fine. I don't think anybody's gonna do anything against that. I mean, there's plenty of bingo games being held in church rectories, so I mean, it's okay, right? Isn't that another form of gambling?
9: Sure.
10: Proceeds go to working in the vestibule. I mean, come on.
9: Vestibules. To be quite honest, bingo is a lot of fun to play. I mean, it really involves absolutely zero skill.
10: Well, no, you have to pay attention. And be able to decipher what the hell the guy's saying, or the lady calling it out.
9: When you can play a game when you're 5, it really doesn't, it's not something that really taxes you. Like, it's not something you say, wow, man, this is a big
10: Why are you disrespecting the 5-year-olds that are able to pay attention?
9: I'm just saying, like, when you're five, you can understand and play bingo and play it pretty good. You're playing bingo all night all alone. That's why you're sitting there by the telephone. And you know those shingles to call you.
10: I didn't realize how many places offer bingo in this city, though. There's plenty of halls that is like Friday nights, Wednesday afternoons. And I'm not even just saying, hey, you got to go to the nursing homes or whatever. No, there's plenty of games to be had out there, folks.
9: We went downtown, does a... I forget what they call it. It wasn't Rockin' Bingo, but it was some kind of bingo event where we saw it advertised last summer. We were like, oh, let's go. So Pam and I and a bunch of our friends went, and it's in this big hall, and they have a band playing, and there's a like an MC, and they're giving away prizes. And after every game, everybody gets on the dance floor, and everybody dances. It's really loud music, and then they do bingo games, and it's and I'm like, wow, this is like cool bingo, man. Like, this is not like, you know, you're on a ship and you're 75 and it's I-18.
10: Yeah, but you made it to the ship. I mean, that's big.
9: 30 in the bees.
10: That's a big accomplishment.
9: Yeah. Like, I walked away and there's an MC and they're giving away prizes. And after every game, everybody gets on the dance floor and everybody dances. It's really loud music. And then they do bingo games. And it's and I'm like, wow, this is like cool bingo, man. Like, this is not like, you know, you're on a ship and you're 75 and it's
10: I-18. Yeah, but you made it to the ship. I mean, that's big.
9: 30 in the bees.
10: That's a big accomplishment.
9: Yeah. Like, I walked away.
10: I-18. Yeah, but you made it to the ship. I mean, that's big.
9: 30 in the bees.
10: That's a big accomplishment.
9: Yeah. Like, I walked away.
10: Fox Sports Radio in another decade or so.
9: Oh, no, no. I would
10: you could be that bingo caller and,
9: no,
10: luring folks out to the dance floor. Here's one called Goodbye Horses. Let's go.
9: Let me tell you a story about this. Alex Teichert, you know, the guy that runs the other Earth. He runs the other Earth now. Yeah, he got me in on this one.
12: I have no idea how many Earths I run, Jason.
10: He's juggling them right now. He's got a spreadsheet. He's got him on a schedule. He's got him like that weather machine.
9: Right now is like talking to somebody and is exerting their dominance, saying, on another Earth, I'm a guy that works in sports talk radio, man. Okay? Just so you know, there's a lot of different Alex Teichert. Wow, this dude just walks in sports
12: talk radio. You're so cute, Jason. I rule worlds. I'm just here to observe here.
9: Oh, okay. All right.
10: Can we make that a new segment called Exerting Dominance?
9: Okay, what do you think the odds are Teichert was sent here from another planet just to observe us?
10: Even and money?
9: He can't have too high of a profile because then he'd get found out and he wouldn't be able to ever go back.
10: No, puts enough out there in terms of podcasts and appearances.
9: I think that's why he stopped his podcast. That's why he stopped his anime podcast.
10: No, he still
9: It was doing so well. No, people know me. And if I disappear to go back to my home planet, people are going to notice. And I can't do that.
10: Teichert, educate the man about your podcast.
12: Yeah, Jason, we're still doing it because people still need awareness and consciousness. It's just more so observation based off of reality. And I'm shifting currently as we're speaking to you now. But I just want to observe a little bit further to see what you do with the rest of this take and more cockfights.
9: Okay.
12: So point
9: he might be from another planet. He's
12: no, it's the same planet, just a different type.
9: Just a different type of planet.
12: Yeah,
9: okay.
12: Same thing.
9: All right, that's fine. All right.
10: Welcome to the future, where the present is the past.
12: Jason, you would like mine. You should come visit. We fly on dragons.
9: That I like. I think that's pretty cool. Yeah.
12: You want to know the best part?
9: That's not the best. Flying on dragons isn't the best part?
12: No. You want to know the best part?
9: Okay, what's the best part?
12: The Mets are the best team.
9: Oh, really? Yeah. Oh, I got to get there, man. The Mets are the best.
12: You won't come back.
10: See, you're hanging out in the wrong universe, man.
9: I can ride dragons, and the Mets are the best baseball team.
12: Oh, yeah.
9: That sounds like the best Earth there.
12: You guys have Ohtani and Aaron Judge right now.
9: Wow.
11: Not Ohtani. Okay,
9: wait. How good are the Knicks? How good are the Knicks in this world?
12: They lost the last two, but they won four before that.
9: Oh, they won four?
12: Yeah.
9: Okay, that's great. Okay, all right, that's okay, man. If we won four, it is the best.
11: Four games.
9: How are the Jets? Most importantly,
12: they suck everywhere.
10: Yeah, no. Teichert has not encountered the dimension where that's gone over just yet.
9: All right,
12: we looked for a while, Jay.
9: Yeah, we tried, man.
10: They still have giant statues and tributes to Joe Namath.
9: Teichert's like Loki trying to keep all the worlds together with the ropes and everything. It's like, I can't make the Jets good. I just can't
12: do it, Jason, I'm telling you, we tried to put even Woody in Toy Story for Woody Johnson. That didn't work better either.
9: Well,
12: Woody's good.
9: It's okay.
12: Even Woody Harris was good for you.
9: Wow.
11: At least the doll has a string.
13: Yeah.
11: Does Johnson have nothing?
13: There's a snake in my boot.
12: You don't want to see that snake.
13: I'd be okay with that. If the rest of my teams are that good and the Jets are still, well, because the Jets, I got a feeling the Jets can be bad anywhere. So
12: there's good news on my side, though.
13: What's that?
12: Aaron Rodgers never snapped his Achilles. He played a full season.
13: Oh, was he good?
12: You still sucked.
13: Oh, okay. He carried the flag out, and the Jets won that game. What happened the rest of the way? That was the only game they won. They were 1-16. That was it. All done. All done. But speaking of all done, it is just about all done in the Western Conference semis, 135-106. I feel like there's been a running clock in this game the last few minutes. Like, it was just like, hey, there's 8 minutes to go. Nope, 2 minutes now. It's like the refs are looking at their clock going, come on, we all want to get home.
10: Do you think halftime was actually shorter today?
13: Yeah.
10: To try to get this thing moving. And, you know, I did hear one guy still screaming. You know what he was yelling?
13: What was he yelling?
10: Boring.
13: It was Bob Gunton from Shawshank Redemption. Let's go. Want to get home? Lickety split. Come on. Want to go?
10: Bob Gunton has been advertised as doing an appearance at a con. You should go meet him.
13: Really?
10: Yeah.
13: What else was he in beside? What else? What is he in at a con for? What was he?
10: Well, he's at least going to sign a bunch of Shawshank merch.
13: He's not going to a con as the warden. I mean, he's
10: sure
13: got to be going.
10: Demolition Man, the Lincoln Lawyer. He was in Ace Ventura, When Nature Calls.
13: Okay, all right.
10: Broken Arrow with our guy Howie Long, the greatest Uber driver ever.
13: Mm. How many people you think ask him, will you sign my Bible? And he does it.
10: Oh, I'm sure a ton. He was in The Perfect Storm.
13: Can you please write Salvation Lies Within Bob Gunton? Can you do that for me? Oh, awesome.
10: He was also in a movie called Jimmy.
13: Jimmy. So a minute away from a Spurs victory. We'll be previewing the Spurs and the Thunder in the Western Conference Final. We got big-time NBA stuff coming up next, as well as, whether you're a hockey fan or not, this story absolutely transcends the sport, what happened earlier today. All that and more coming up next again. 139-109. I think David Robinson just checked into the game for the Spurs. Minute left to go. I feel like we're just getting started. Plenty more NBA on the way right here. 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

0: with going and being punitive.
1: And look, and that's the thing, because this is why it gets bigger than hockey, because the NBA is looking for a way to punish teams who are tanking. And the one way to do it that's going to work so far that we've talked about is that if you lose revenue sharing money, not just here's a $100,000 fine or $1 million fine, but if you're losing in the tens and hundreds of millions of dollars, or potentially in, you know, 50 million, whatever it is you're going to lose, like suddenly teams would say, okay, hey, we're not tanking, man. We got to win these games. I don't want to lose this kind of money. The other thing that people pay attention to is draft picks. So like, it doesn't always need to be a first round pick. Even if it's a second round pick, whatever it is, like those are the two things you can hit a team with, is an incredible amount of money or a draft pick. Because suddenly, whoa, we can't lose that. We can't lose a draft pick. We start losing the draft picks, they're too valuable. Like, you want to talk away, try to get teams to not tank and straighten up and fly right? That's what you do right there. Those are the two biggest
0: things. Make me feel it.
1: 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Coming up next, we get back into the biggest NBA stories of the night. You want a big, bold prediction for the conference finals? We got it next right here. 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
6: 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President Trump back in Washington, D.C. after a high-stakes summit with Chinese President Xi Jinping in Beijing. Speaking

0: hurdles in terms of what the politicians and police have said to this point. One thing you should know is that evidently he taught the Roosters Mamba mentality and closer mentality to fight back from injury to win fights.
1: Yeah, yeah.
0: Close things out.
1: Again. Yeah, he'll pitch again. Yeah, not happening. Not a, you've seen the last of Edwin Diaz for at least 2020.
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1: 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Exit, how about a Fresca at Swollen Dome? For Mike, I'm Jason. Coming up next, it's FNA on FSR. 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
8: NBC News Radio, I'm Jim Forbes. President Trump is back in Washington, D.C. after a high-stakes summit with Chinese President Xi Jinping in Beijing. The two leaders discussed the ongoing war in Iran, among many other topics, with China considered Iran's largest trading partner. Trump said Xi wants the Strait of Hormuz open as soon as possible, just as he does. Trump also noted that he has invited President Xi to the White House this September. The Supreme Court is rejecting an attempt by Virginia Democrats to revive a congressional map that was expected to net the party more seats in the House of Representatives. The map was approved by Virginia voters earlier this year. the state Supreme Court later struck it down.

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7: NBC News Radio, I'm Jim Forbes. President Trump is back in Washington, D.C. after a high-stakes summit with Chinese President Xi Jinping in Beijing. The two leaders discussed the ongoing war in Iran, among many other topics, with China considered Iran's largest trading partner. Trump said Xi wants the Strait of Hormuz open as soon as possible, just as he does. Trump also noted he has invited President Xi to the White House this September. President Trump says the first sentence of Iran's latest peace proposal was, quote, unacceptable. Trump said Iran has reversed course on scaling back its nuclear program. The president said the initial sentence was problematic because Iran had previously agreed to halt all nuclear activities. He added, quote, if they have any nuclear of any form, he doesn't read the rest. Trump previously said the ceasefire between the U.S. and Iran was, quote, on life support. An Iraqi man is being federally charged in connection with more than a dozen reported terrorist attacks in Europe and Canada against the U.S. and Israeli interests. Liz Warner has this story.
8: Mohammed Dawood al-Sadi, accused of carrying out 20 attacks in retaliation for the Iran war and to halt the conflict. Some of the attacks include firebombing a Bank of New York building in Amsterdam, trying to detonate explosives at the Paris Bank of America,

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5: NBC News Radio, I'm Jim Forbes. President Trump is back in Washington, D.C. after a high-stakes summit with Chinese President Xi Jinping in Beijing. The two leaders discussed the ongoing war in Iran, among many other topics, with China considered Iran's largest trading partner. Trump said Xi wants the Strait of Hormuz open as soon as possible, just as he does. Trump also noted he has invited President Xi to the White House this September. President Trump says the first sentence of Iran's latest peace proposal was, quote, unacceptable. Trump said Iran has reversed course on scaling back its nuclear program. The president said the initial sentence was problematic because Iran had previously agreed to halt all nuclear activities. He added, quote, if they have any nuclear of any form, he doesn't read the rest. Trump previously said the ceasefire between the U.S. and Iran was, quote, on life support. An Iraqi man is being federally charged in connection with more than a dozen reported terrorist attacks in Europe and Canada against the U.S. and Israeli interests. Liz Warner has this story.
6: Mohammed Dawood al-Saadi, accused of carrying out 20 attacks in retaliation for the Iran war and to halt the conflict. Some of the attacks include firebombing a Bank of New York building in Amsterdam, trying to detonate explosives at the Paris Bank of America, coordinating an attack against Jewish institutions in the U.S., and stabbing two people in London. He made an initial appearance Friday in Manhattan federal court on charges he conspired to provide material support to terrorist groups, conspiracy to bomb a place of public use, and other offenses. He's due back in court May 29th. In New York, I'm Liz Warner.
5: And Colorado's Democratic Governor Jared Polis is granting clemency to President Trump ally Tina Peters. The former county clerk was convicted in 2024 for her role in breaking into voting machines. I'm Jim Forbes.
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3: NBC News Radio, I'm Jim Forbes. President Trump is back at the White House after a high-stakes summit with Chinese President Xi Jinping. Trump told reporters Friday that his two-day summit in Beijing was a, quote, great success and fantastic. The president claimed the U.S. and China made, quote, great trade deals and said a lot of things have happened and you'll be hearing about them. No major announcements have been made regarding Iran or Taiwan, but Trump said Xi agreed with him that the Strait of Hormuz should open as soon as possible. He also said Taiwan came up in the talks and that he has yet to make a decision on arms sales to Taiwan. President Trump says one of the leaders of ISIS has been killed in Nigeria. In an announcement Friday night, the president says Abu Bilal Aminuki has been killed by U.S. and Nigerian forces in a, quote, meticulously planned and very complex mission. Trump called Aminuki, quote, the most active terrorist in the world and second in command of ISIS, who thought he could hide in Africa. The fire that knocked out service to and from Penn Station in Manhattan Thursday was reportedly sparked by an Amtrak train. Andrew Whitman has this story.
4: The Daily News says a loose panel on the Acela train touched the electrified third rail just inside the East River Tunnel. Their sources say that shorted out the signal system near a key switch between tracks inside the tunnel. Amtrak says the cause of the fire is still being determined. The fire impacted service on both the LIRR and on New Jersey Transit. Amtrak says the fire-damaged tracks are set to reopen at 5 a.m. Saturday. In New York, I'm Andrew Whitman.
3: And Colorado's Democratic Governor Jared Polis is granting clemency to 2020 election denier Tina Peters. The former Colorado County Clerk was convicted in 2024 for her role in breaking into voting machines after the 2020 presidential election. I'm Jim Forbes.
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7: 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I'm Steve DeSager.

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2: NBC News Radio, I'm Jim Forbes. President Trump is back at the White House after a high-stakes summit with Chinese President Xi Jinping. Trump told reporters Friday that his two-day summit in Beijing was a, quote, great success and fantastic. The president claimed the U.S. and China made, quote, great trade deals and said a lot of things have happened and you'll be hearing about them. No major announcements have been made regarding Iran or Taiwan, but Trump said Xi agreed with him that the Strait of Hormuz should open as soon as possible. He also said Taiwan came up in the talks and that he has yet to make a decision on arms sales to Taiwan. President Trump says one of the leaders of ISIS has been killed in Nigeria. In an announcement Friday night, the president says Abu Bilal Aminuki has been killed by U.S. and Nigerian forces in a, quote, meticulously planned and very complex mission. Trump called Aminuki, quote, the most active terrorist in the world and second in command of ISIS, who thought he could hide in Africa. The fire that knocked out service to and from Penn Station in Manhattan Thursday was reportedly sparked by an Amtrak train. Andrew Whitman has this story.
3: The Daily News says a loose panel on the Acela train touched the electrified third rail just inside the East River Tunnel. Their sources say that shorted out the signal system near a key switch between tracks inside the tunnel. Amtrak says the cause of the fire is still being determined. The fire impacted service on both the LIRR and on New Jersey Transit. Amtrak says the fire-damaged tracks are set to reopen at 5 a.m. Saturday. In New York, I'm Andrew Whitman.
2: And Colorado's Democratic Governor Jared Polis is granting clemency to 2020 election denier Tina Peters. The former Colorado County clerk was convicted in 2024 for her role in breaking into voting machines after the 2020 presidential election. I'm Jim Forbes.
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0: Here's what you need to know.
1: In the NBA playoffs second round, the Spurs eliminated Minnesota in Game 6, 139-109. Stephon Castle with 32 points, 11 rebounds. Detroit forced a Game 7, which it will host Sunday after winning at Cleveland Friday night, 115-94. James Harden in defeat, 23 points and 8 turnovers. In the WNBA, 45 points for Asia Wilson in a Las Vegas win at Connecticut. Washington in overtime, won at Indiana. Victories for Phoenix and L.A. At the PGA Championship, Maverick McNealy is tied for the lead. To baseball, the Phillies got 3 runs in the 9th and 3 in the 10th to win at Pittsburgh 11-9. 2 more homers for Kyle Schwarber. He has 20. The Braves in 10 innings edge Boston.

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1: NBC News Radio, I'm Lisa Taylor. President Trump is back in Washington, D.C. after a high-stakes summit with Chinese President Xi Jinping in Beijing.
2: We did great trade deals, we had great relationships, and a lot of things have happened, and you'll be hearing about them.
1: Trump said Xi offered help with Iran, and like Trump, he wants the Strait of Hormuz open as soon as possible. The president confirmed Taiwan came up in talks, but would only say he'll be making a decision. He did say China agreed to buy U.S. oil and 200 jets from Boeing, and noted he's invited President Xi to the White House in September. President Trump says one of the leaders of ISIS has been killed in Nigeria. In an announcement Friday night, the president said Abu Bilal al-Manuki has been killed by U.S. and Nigerian forces in a meticulously planned and very complex mission. Trump called al-Manuki the most active terrorist in the world and second in command of ISIS, who thought he could hide in Africa. Trump didn't mention where in Nigeria the operation took place, but the U.S. launched airstrikes against Islamic State forces in December in northwest Nigeria. A Democratic U.S. representative from Tennessee says he won't run for re-election after his congressional district was eliminated. Steve Cohen made that statement one day after a judge blocked an attempt to keep Tennessee's new congressional map from taking effect. The map splits the state's Democratic 9th district, which Steve Cohen represents, into three Republican districts. Cohen, Tennessee's only Democrat in Congress, says he'll retire at the end of his term after serving almost 20 years. A former Beatle will be helping Saturday Night Live end its 51st season tonight.
3: I'm Who Cares?
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3: I'll be hosting the season finale of SNL, but you don't care. You'll tune in for Paul McCartney.
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3: It is true.
4: Yeah, it is true.
3: Yeah.
1: SNL alum Will Ferrell will be hosting the show for the first time since 2019. It will be his sixth time hosting. Paul McCartney will be the musical guest. The season finale will air tonight on NBC and Peacock. 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
9: 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She's a renowned expert on retirement planning and personal finance, and now the author of How to Retire, 20 Lessons for a Happy, Successful, and Wealthy Retirement. Christine, when I saw that you wrote about 20 different aspects of retirement, it underscored to me how complex retirement planning can be. But each chapter of this book is a conversation with one of the world's most insightful thinkers, many on topics other than money. What are some of the more unexpected areas of conversation you explored?
4: I have to say, in my own work, I had been underappreciating all the non-financial aspects of retirement. I think it's awfully easy to immerse ourselves in the spreadsheets and safe withdrawal rate discussion and portfolio construction. And we kind of forget about the things that constitute happiness and quality of life throughout our lives, including in retirement. So the book delves into relationships. It delves into the importance of purpose as an animating force really throughout our lives. And many of us do get some sense of purpose through our work. The question is, in retirement, where will you turn for your sense of purpose? And some people may have a really ample set of purposes that they're pursuing that aren't related to their work. But for some of us, we may need to make sure that we are backfilling the purpose that we're leaving behind. Many people can grapple with a loss of identity as they retire. And this is particularly true among people who have kind of the high status professions in our society. So the attorneys and the doctors. So the question is, if you very much see yourself as the attorney or the doctor or the financial advisor, what will you do to replace that sense of identity when you retire? Will you be okay with that loss of identity or that change in identity? So we explore a lot of different topics like that. Ultimately, I love that the book really brings those human elements to the fore. And it also recognizes that a lot of these financial decisions we make are intimately intertwined with some of these non-financial considerations.
9: One of your chapters explores ways to visualize your in-retirement lifestyle. Can you explain what that may mean?
4: Yeah, I sat down with Michael Finca, who is one of my favorite retirement researchers, and a lot of his work has been about what makes people happy in retirement. Spoiler alert, watching TV does not make people particularly happy. So we talk about the importance of putting in place a structure to support a successful retirement. Michael thinks it's super important to think about specifically how you'll fill your days and also how you will make sure that you have healthy habits that contribute to you being able to continue to do the things that constitute quality of life for you. So in the book, Michael talks about how hiking is one of his passions and something he wants to do more of in retirement. But he also talks about the health considerations that figure into his ability to do some of those hikes. So we talk about healthy habits. We talk about how you need to retire from something and you need to relax from something. He talks about how a common pitfall for many people when they embark on retirement is that they focus too much on the leisure piece. And of course, many of us, as retirement approaches, we have somewhat of a sense of pent-up demand with respect to leisure. But Michael talks about how when you're pursuing leisure, when you're on vacation, it's sweeter when you're actually feeling like you're relaxing from something that you've accomplished, how we all need that balance throughout our lives, and that continues into retirement. That if you are pursuing achievements, and it doesn't have to be something super aspirational, but if you're pursuing things that give you that sense of purpose, when you actually relax, it feels that much better because you've accomplished something.
9: Our guest on InfoTrack is Christine Benz. She's the Director of Personal Finance and Retirement Planning for Morningstar Incorporated and the author of How to Retire, 20 Lessons for a Happy, Successful, and Wealthy Retirement. Christine, you talked with another expert about planning for healthcare expenses. That's one that I think many people don't really think about enough because they think Medicare has it covered. And it's also a scary one because everyone is different and health problems can be unpredictable. What are the big lessons about healthcare planning?
4: Yeah, I tapped Carolyn McClanahan to discuss that topic with me. Carolyn is a financial planner and she's also a medical doctor. So she's in a great spot to address how we should think about healthcare as we age, how we should think about paying for healthcare as we age. She discusses the importance of making sure that you have a healthcare practitioner. Maybe this is your internal medicine doctor, but someone who is skilled at working with older adults. Unfortunately, it's a shrinking share of doctors who want to do this kind of work. But she talks about lining up that healthcare team, also making sure that you have documents in place to support your wishes as you encounter healthcare considerations. So making sure that you have that power of attorney signed on. And we spent a lot of time in that chapter discussing what Medicare does and does not cover. Carolyn is a believer in traditional Medicare for most people versus Medicare Advantage, which bundles together a lot of different aspects of healthcare coverage into a single plan. Carolyn prefers traditional Medicare plus some sort of a supplemental policy. So we delved into that. And then we also talked about the real wild card in the realm of healthcare planning, which is long-term care, which Medicare explicitly does not cover. This is the type of care that we need if we need assistance with activities of daily living. So things like bathing ourselves or feeding ourselves or preparing food. Medicare does not provide coverage for long-term care. So it's incumbent upon all of us to at least assess where our resources stand as retirement approaches. And I think figure out what is a sensible plan given our finances. Are we good candidates for relying on government funded care? And in the U.S., the government does provide the lion's share of long-term care. Should we explore some type of insurance coverage, or do we want to try to self-fund long-term care? Those are really the three main buckets. To me, that's one of the biggest stress points in a lot of retirement plans. It's a source of anxiety for a lot of older adults. I think you do yourself a big favor by coming into retirement having thought about it preemptively.
9: Another of your chapters focuses on what women need to do differently in planning for retirement. What do women need to know?
4: This was such a great discussion with Jean Chatsky, who is kind of a rock star in the realm of personal finance. And one of Jean's big passions is what women need to do for their financial wherewithals, and that includes retirement. Women tend to be more likely to be poor than men in retirement. Single women especially are vulnerable from that standpoint. So Jean talks about the value of really taking advantage of your peak earnings years to save for retirement, how women need to make sure that they are taking adequate risk in their portfolios, because that's something that we sometimes see when we look at the data, that women tend to have less in stocks than they should. And women particularly need to hedge against longevity, because we tend to outlive our male partners by a couple of years. And so that means that we need to take more risk rather than less in our portfolios. Jean talks about the value of getting advice, making sure that you are sharing your financial information with some sort of a trusted advisor, and also making sure that you are laying the groundwork for a long-term care plan. Because women do tend to outlive their partners by a couple of years, that tends to mean that we provide long-term care for our male partners oftentimes, but then they predecease us. And so we are more likely to need paid long-term care than our partners. She also discusses the importance of elder care. So many women are caregivers for their parents, either directly or indirectly. As their parents age, adult daughters are so often those main caregivers for their parents.
9: Christine Benz, the author of How to Retire, 20 Lessons for a Happy, Successful, and Wealthy Retirement. Christine, thanks for joining us today.
4: Thank you so much. It's been my pleasure.
9: And for InfoTrack, I'm Roy Mackey.
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10: Did you know about 1 in 3 people with plaque psoriasis may also develop psoriatic arthritis, which causes joint pain, stiffness, and swelling? 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
3: It may seem like a strange question, but what happens to your passwords when you die? Here to help answer the question is Mary James from allaboutcookies.org, and she's done some research on this question. When we talk about passwords, we're talking about access to one's digital assets. What exactly are digital assets, and how do they differ from physical assets?
13: Well, they can be a little bit of everything. Your bank accounts are considered digital assets. Most of us now access our banks through some type of online banking or mobile phone app. Speaking of phones, your passcodes also fall into that category. Any password you might have for your computer or your tablet, your investment or retirement accounts, bills, utilities, your Amazon account, which you make purchases through, your email, your social network, all of those things all fall under that digital estate.
3: And many people apparently overlook digital assets in their estate planning. Your article says 24% of people with a will include online accounts. Why do you think that's such a low percentage?
13: I've thought a lot about this, and I think that we haven't quite made that connection. We all know that we're going to pass at some point, not to get too dark or morbid, but it's a natural part of being human. And I think those things that we think about in that realm, we've removed from our modern day tech. And we now live in a space where everything is connected. Our mortality is connected to our email passwords, and maybe not directly, but there is a need to think about those things.
3: What are the risks for a family of not having access to digital assets when someone passes away?
13: It can actually be very stressful. So if you think about all of the accounts that you have, your email, your Amazon, your bills, your credit card points, any of your personal websites, think if you had two people who have a small business and they advertise it on TikTok and they sell on Etsy, and one of those people is the one that has those accounts registered and they're the one who passes, that's the family's income. So making sure that they have the ability to access those accounts, your loved ones, it's a huge problem, especially when you're grieving.
3: Can you explain, Mary, what ghosting identity theft is and why it's a concern for deceased digital accounts?
13: Ghosting identity theft is when you've already passed and someone steals your identity after you've passed. It can hinder everything. It can hinder the transfer of accounts, like bank accounts, to your spouse or to your next of kin. It can get into home title theft. If you own your own home and you live together and one of the spouses passes away and someone steals their digital identity and their name is on the title of your home, which is paid off, they can find a way to transfer it into their name. There's so many different repercussions for this particular type of identity theft.
3: Mary, how do password managers play a role in managing digital assets? Would you recommend their use to people?
13: I absolutely recommend their use. I use a password manager myself. I'm constantly bugging my retired parents to do the same. Password managers are a fantastic way to organize all of this information. Even if you have to go to the individual sites to set permissions. So let's say you have a Coinbase account where you're trading crypto. You might have to give an authorization on Coinbase, depending on what their terms and conditions are. But to be able to access that account and have the login credentials, the username and the password, saved in a password manager that then is automatically transferred to one of your loved ones upon your passing, makes it so much easier for that person to access the account. Same thing with banks, credit card miles, any of those things can all be saved in a password manager.
3: Our guest is Mary James from allaboutcookies.org, and we're talking about what happens to your passwords when you die. According to your research, 39% of people still store passwords in their heads. What kind of a challenge does that create?
13: So the problem is that once you're gone, so is the password, and then it can be a million hoops to jump through to try to get access to that account, especially if you don't have access to the email. We've all hit the forgot password link and had an email sent to us or a text message with a link. And if you don't have access to that phone or you don't have access to that email, it makes it that much harder to access that account.
3: Your survey found that 50% of married people have money in online accounts the spouse does not know about. What implications does that have for estate planning? I would think many.
13: I was really surprised about how high that number was. The median value of these accounts is around $8,000. So that is money to pay for a funeral. If you've done no planning on that, it could be a few months worth of bills. It could be the difference between making the mortgage and becoming woefully far behind. There's just so many repercussions from not having access to that money. And even if you don't know that it's there, then what happens to it? It gets absorbed by the company or the app where you've been storing it. It goes to the government. There's so many different things that can happen.
3: Even more startling to me is your survey said only 3% of people share their digital account information with their lawyer or estate executor. Why was that number so low?
13: I'm not sure. You would think that that would be something that would be part of the planning. But again, I think that we have this disconnect as people where tech does not factor into the thoughts that we have about our own mortality. So it's just not something that's planned. And that's what we want to bring awareness to.
3: Mary, for someone just getting started with digital estate planning, what are the top steps that they should take today?
13: The first step that I would take would be activating and using a password manager. There are free applications and there are paid applications. It depends on the level of protection that you want. Paid applications tend to hold more than just passwords. They can hold medical files, passport information, driver's license information, and can be shared with family members. I would also recommend checking with each one of your individual accounts to see what the terms and conditions are for passing those on or transferring them to another person. And finally, I would talk with your loved ones. Tell them, hey, I have this password manager, or all of my passwords are here, or here's this lockbox that has everything you need to know if I pass. It's more open communication than anything else.
3: Mary James, writer for allaboutcookies.org. Mary, thank you so much for joining us today.
13: Oh, thank you so much for having me.
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3: Students in the classroom find their smartphone can be a helpful tool, but it can also become an annoying distraction. Recent research reveals a way to help students stay focused on their classwork. InfoTrack's Roy Mackey is back and has the story. Roy?
9: Thanks again, Chris. Ryan Redner is a professor and program director of the Behavior Analysis and Therapy Program at Southern Illinois University. Professor, you recently led a study on technology breaks in the classroom. What exactly is a technology break, and what inspired you to do some research in that area?
16: Well, a technology break is a break within the class that allows a student to interact with their cell phone. We didn't come up with this concept, but we wanted to test it to see if it would work in practice. So within the actual class in the college, the professor says, hey, now's the time you can use your cell phone. And the idea from the original researcher was that it would reduce internal or external distractions related to use, like there was some anxiety or something that students needed to check their phones, and this gives them that opportunity. And our motivation and goal for doing so was to allow professors to have more positive strategies to deal with cell phone use rather than restrictive or punitive strategies.
9: Now, you tested breaks of 1, 2, or 4 minutes. Tell us what you found.
16: Yes, we tested different break durations because our thinking was that the longer the break, the larger effect we would have, meaning if they use their cell phone more during the break, they would use it less during class. In fact, that's not what we found, and that means there's still some things we don't fully understand about what's going on there. But in fact, the smallest break seemed to lead to the largest reductions in cell phone use in the lecture time. So that's somewhat counterintuitive. There's still more that we're going to need to find out about why that's happening, but it's efficient because it doesn't take much class time and still leads to a reduction in cell phone use and probably distraction during class.
9: That's interesting. Do you have any theories why only 1 minute works so well?
16: It is bizarre. It doesn't line up with the way that I think about the world, because think about if you were really hungry. During class, you would think, oh, I need some food. What am I going to do after this? And it's distracting. But if in class they gave you a little snack, you would be less hungry, probably less distracted related to food. So we thought it would work the same way. So we give more of the reinforcer, in this case, cell phone use. We think, just like that example with food, you would think about it less, be less distracted. It didn't work that way. But one possibility is if you have a larger break, you can send more messages and then therefore receive and respond to more messages later in the class session. Mm. The data backs that up a little bit, but it's a guess, basically. It's at best conjecture. We can't say conclusively.
9: Is there something that other teachers and professors can learn from this study?
16: We have to consider cell phone use is probably fairly detrimental to learning. And so we want to give people strategies to deal with it in class. Some people will not feel comfortable using more punitive strategies because some people might feel perfectly comfortable with restriction and punishment. That's great. That will work for them. But some people might not feel comfortable calling out a student in class or taking points away. And so here we're offering alternatives to say maybe we can do something that doesn't feel so bad for the teacher or students. It's less restrictive. It gives more freedom. Because in this paper, cell phone use was not restricted at all. So we said, hey, we're going to give you a break, but there was no restriction on cell phone use or punishment for using it if they did use it during lecture. And so we really want to give some attention to positive strategies.
9: I understand in some previous research, you tested penalizing students for using phones in the classroom. And in that study, you were able to actually measure how much of an impact phones had on their classwork.
16: Yes. Basically, every class period, they had the opportunity to earn participation points. But if they use their cell phone, their participation points were zeroed out. It didn't lead to like substantial grade reductions, but it meets the definition of punishment and restriction. And in the conditions in which cell phone use was restricted, the average quiz grade was 83%. That's in a condition where students are not using their cell phones much at all. And when they had free use, so no restriction, no punishment, their average quiz grade was around 76. So you're changing from a C to a B. And that's probably about right when you talk about what is the effect of distraction on learning. So that's one of the things I want to emphasize is how important it is to think about what is happening to the student who's using their cell phone.
9: Professor Ryan Redner from Southern Illinois University, thank you for joining us today.
16: Oh, I'm glad to be here. Thanks for having me.
9: And for InfoTrack, I'm Roy Mackey.

0: 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Here's what's happening on this week's show.
1: Some experts are suggesting that Americans should stop using cash, especially larger denominations. These experts say that eliminating cash would cut down on illegal transactions and reduce tax evasion.
2: By eliminating cash, the government could reduce tax evasion, which you could think of as causing tax rates to go up, so you could reduce other taxes to benefit people.
1: Then, marijuana use among college students has risen over the past 5 years to historic levels. What are the reasons?
3: One of the factors is that among young people, the use of drugs is a very social behavior, and peer pressure actually drive a lot of that drug taking.
1: Those two stories and more are ahead on this week's show. Stay with us. InfoTrack begins right after this.
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1: Our next guest says eliminating cash from our economy could benefit the average U.S. family. We welcome Professor William D. Lestrap, co-author of this study, and he's with the College of Business and the Department of Economics at the University of Georgia. Professor, let's get right to it. How would eliminating cash be of benefit to the average American?
2: Well, it would not be of benefit to many Americans because they like using cash. It's anonymous and private. So eliminating cash would have to come with some other policy proposal. And what we looked at here was by eliminating cash, the government could help reduce tax evasion, which you could think of as causing tax rates to go up. So you could reduce other taxes to benefit people. And that's the basic idea. I should provide a little background so that your listeners can understand what's going on, but there are many economists who do want to eliminate cash, and one reason being that it does make it easy for people to undertake illicit transactions. I mean, we're familiar with drug transactions and that sort of thing, but the most common use or illicit use of cash is probably evading taxes. Since cash is anonymous, it's easy to not report income. And of course, that's costly to the government. And so one way to fight that would be to simply eliminate cash currency, which makes it easy to do.
1: Is there any country in the world that does not use cash?
2: Many European countries have reduced the percentage of cash usage quite a bit. Sweden, I think, is famous for that. The amount of currency that circulates is probably something like in the order of magnitude of 1% of their GDP. Here in the U.S., it's closer to 8 to 10%. So, yeah, this is not unprecedented. In fact, there was a famous episode in India in 2016 where the government eliminated cash, much for the same sort of reasons we're talking about here today, tax evasion and underground economic activity. And so this sort of thing is not new, but it is being talked about being done for the U.S. as well.
1: When we talk about eliminating cash, would you suggest that all denominations, including coins, be eliminated or just the big bills?
2: Yeah, that's a good point. The serious proposals would have just the big bills, 50s and 100s, maybe 20s. Europe has done something like that. They've eliminated the 500 euro note, for example, for similar reasons. People still do like to use cash, even though there are these new technologies like Apple Pay and so forth that make it easy to not use cash. I hardly use cash myself at all, even at the coffee shop. I use my cell phone to make payments. But people still do like to use cash, so the serious proposals are to keep the small bills. Those are harder to use for illicit purposes and get rid of the big ones.
1: Can you estimate a percentage of tax savings that would be accrued by this elimination of cash?
2: Well, I can give you some numbers on overall tax evasion, but much of this would be due to cash, but there's not a direct link. But it's really hard, as you might imagine, to estimate how much taxes are evaded. But the best estimates put it at something like a $500 billion, $400 to $500 billion in taxes that should be paid that is simply not paid. That's in the U.S. So that's on the order of 2.5% of GDP.
1: We're talking with Professor William D. LaStrap. He is co-author of this study about eliminating cash from our economy, and he's with the College of Business at the University of Georgia. What about just eliminating all cash in one fell swoop? Would that be good for people or not?
2: Well, again, since many people rely on cash, it would have to be done, I would think, in a phase out. It can't be done immediately. And there would have to be some planning and some substitution for people who like to use cash. There are many reasons people still use cash. I think in the U.S., we like the anonymity and the privacy of using cash. The alternative is bank money, bank deposits. And when you write a check, there's a record. And so people would have to get used to not having this anonymous transactions medium. And of course, cash in many cases is just simple to use. So it would be difficult, you would imagine, to tomorrow eliminate all cash without providing alternatives that are feasible. I will say this, that one interesting way that this could happen, in fact, the way that the government would eliminate cash is not make it no longer legal tender, but you could redeem it, turn in your $100 bills to get checking account deposits or debit cards. The other thing that the U.S. government could do through the Federal Reserve System, our central bank, is to offer an alternative of a government cryptocurrency. People are familiar with Bitcoin and perhaps cryptocurrency in general, but central banks are looking into this as well. And instead of holding cash, you would hold, say, a Fed coin account at the Federal Reserve System, which would allow you to trade and buy things, just much like people use Bitcoin today to buy and sell things where they can. That is a possibility of a way to get rid of cash, but to provide an alternative that's not quite as private and anonymous, but it would be more private in principle than a checking account at a bank.
1: Is there any evidence that by eliminating tax evasion, the taxes would go down?
2: By limiting tax evasion, taxes would go up, right? I mean, the idea is to allow the government to collect more revenues that should be collected based on the law. But what we tried to show was that if the government did that in a vacuum, say they eliminated currency and did nothing else, well, people are going to pay the price on that because they miss out on the privacy and they miss out on the ease of using cash. So the way we looked at it, it really is hard to figure out on net if people would benefit or not benefit from such a policy. But the way we did this in the paper was to say, look, If cash is eliminated and taxes go up because it's harder to evade taxes, well, that would allow the government to reduce income taxes and sales taxes, the legal statutory taxes that burden people. That's a clear benefit. So what we did show was that, you know, in economics, we can't do policy experiments where we make changes and repeat economic activity. We just can't do it. So the typical strategy is to set up a model, make some assumptions about how people behave, throw some numbers into the model and see how they behave in response to such a proposal. And what we did find was that if, say, big bills, 50s and 100s, were eliminated, and if income taxes were reduced to compensate for that, then on net, the average person would indeed be better off. Something like they would be willing to pay 3 to 4% of their annual expenditures to no longer have cash, but to have the lower tax rates.
1: Any last words on this to share with our listeners?
2: One of the interesting angles is the extent to which eliminating currency coupled with Federal Reserve cryptocurrency or Fed coin, that's an interesting angle to keep an eye out for. I mean, I would hope that if currency is eliminated and that allows the government to collect more in terms of tax revenues, that we could all get a break by having statutory tax rates lowered. But I'm not making any predictions on that.
1: Professor William D. Lestrap, he's co-author of the study we've been talking about. He is with the Department of Economics at the College of Business at the University of Georgia. Professor, thank you so much for joining us today.
2: Thank you for having me.
1: Next, marijuana use is higher than ever among college students. That story coming up.
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0: 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Once again, here's Chris Whitty.
1: A recent survey shows that college students are using marijuana more than ever, while their alcohol consumption has dropped. What are the reasons behind these trends? Here with the story, InfoTrack's Gina Tedesco. Gina?
9: Thanks, Chris. The results are in. Up with marijuana, down with booze. America's young people have been setting distinct trends in drug and alcohol use, and there's news on their use of hallucinogenic drugs as well. This comes from Monitoring the Future, a study that's been tracking substance abuse among college and non-college adults ages 19 to 22 each year since 1980. Joining us with the latest findings is Dr. Nora Volkoff, director of the National Institute on Drug Abuse, which is part of the National Institutes of Health. Doctor, perhaps the biggest headline is the trend for marijuana. What did your study find about the rates of usage over the past 5 years?
3: We have seen, actually, through the monitoring the future, that there has been a growing increase in the number of young people that are using marijuana. And that is true both for kids that are in college as well as those of the same age that are not in college. So as of the latest report, we have the highest number of individuals that have ever smoked marijuana. So these are the top numbers. And this is for indicators, for example, that pertain to once a month or more, and to indicators that pertain to regular use, which is daily use. So the rate of daily use, again, is the most problematic, and it's the highest we have ever seen.
9: Is it fair to call this an epidemic of marijuana use?
3: I wouldn't like to call it an epidemic because it's actually, we're using the term so many times that it just basically gets dismissed. And to me, the concept that is relevant is to recognize that as the culture shifts towards a greater acceptance of marijuana, it's making it more accessible, but it's also facilitating its use in people that would otherwise not do it if it were illicit. And this, in turn, is actually driving increasingly greater numbers of smoking marijuana.
9: And according to the National Conference of State Legislatures, to your point, 18 states, 2 territories, and the District of Columbia have legalized small amounts of marijuana for adult recreational use. So is this decriminalization part of the problem you're discussing?
3: I wouldn't say that decriminalization is the problem. In fact, I think that decriminalizing the use of drugs is something that has many positive outcomes, of which one of the most important is you're addressing one of the main structural issues that have led to greater disparities among individuals that are of underrepresented groups, because they end up in jails and prison with charges of substance use, and their outcomes are much, much worse. The problem is creating a legalization market that promotes the sales of products as a revenue, because you have an industry that will be making money on the basis of making people addicted. And that's where the problem relies, not on the criminalization, but on the legalization and on the lack of oversight of how those practices are performed. And it's exactly what we live with the tobacco industry. Tobacco was legalized and the industry was shameless in its pursuit and aggressiveness with which they actually marketed their products and even best clearly lied about what they already knew were adverse consequences from smoking. So that's where the problem lies.
9: And the pandemic, of course, has left many of us, including young people, isolated. Is the marijuana a coping mechanism?
3: I would say it is. And I think that certainly we've known from past experiences where there are situations of tremendous stress that this is associated with the use of drugs, legal and illegal. And it's a mechanism that people cope. And in some instances, it may be helpful to them. And in others, it may be actually quite detrimental. And to the extent that someone relies more and more on marijuana or other drugs to feel well, as opposed to seeking out other behaviors that are likely to have more long-lasting effects, they may be jeopardizing their health. And thus, yes, the use of drugs is a strategy that we use as humans, as a society, to cope with stress. And in some instances, it can be very negative.
9: Our guest today is Dr. Nora Volkoff, director of the National Institute on Drug Abuse, a unit of the National Institutes of Health. They've released the latest annual report on drug and alcohol use among 19 to 22-year-olds, whether in college or not. Doctor, oddly, perhaps, although vaping has been very popular with school children, vaping marijuana and nicotine is down among the study group. Any thoughts on why?
3: Yes, and there are several causes that are probably likely to decreasing the vaping by teenagers, which had a dramatical increase. We have never seen anything rise so rapidly as the embracing of vaping cigarettes by young people, teenagers, and both for initially flavors, but then increasingly for nicotine and for THC. And then on 2020, we see a reduction in vaping. One of the factors is that among young people, the use of drugs is a very social behavior, and peer pressures actually drive a lot of that drug taking. So to the extent that they're no longer were seeing each other at school or in sports events, that actually protected them from getting exposed to drugs as teenagers. And two, and again, depending on your own social and family situation, we see that particularly among those who are being educated at home, since most of them were, but that their parents could actually keep an eye on them because they were not forced to go and work. They could see it made it much harder for these teenagers to vape, as opposed to teenagers whose parents were not there and no one was keeping an eye on them. So we do know that in that case, it may have actually not had the beneficial effects that we saw otherwise in most teenagers as it relates to the decreasing in vaping practices.
9: Doctor, I see that alcohol use is down among college students in the last year. Should we attribute this to the same pandemic reasons, fewer people getting together, less binge drinking?
3: Yes, indeed. And among 19 to 23-year-olds, a lot of the drinking is social. You do it in bars, you do it in sports events, you do it when you're all together. It's a way that people have learned to enjoy each other. And you see that, of course, at all ages. But what you do see amplified is that use of alcohol as part of social gatherings, and to the extent that bars were closed, to the extent that sports events were canceled, and young people had much less opportunity to be in groups with one another and party and celebrate, yes, alcohol drinking, binging, intoxication went down. So that's likely to be a very important factor why there was such a decrease in alcohol drinking behaviors among this age group in 2020.
9: According to the most recent study, what were the results for the use of hallucinogens such as LSD?
3: Well, that was a very surprising finding to my brain, at least, because it was the largest change in patterns of behavior of drug taking among this age group. And it almost doubled among college kids, the use of hallucinogenics. And such, again, large increase from one year to the other cannot not capture our attention. As I say, this was more notable among college than non-college kids, but you still see the significant increase among non-college kids. And so the question is why? And one factor, obviously, is that there's been increased attention by the media of the potential use of hallucinogenic drugs for therapeutics, for mental illness. And two, just like happened with marijuana, the concept that if you have a potential medical purpose for a drug, that shifts just perception as that drug perhaps not being so negative. That's an element in making people feel more willing to try it.
9: Dr. Nora Volkoff, director of the National Institute on Drug Abuse, thank you so much for joining us today.
3: You are very welcome.
9: For InfoTrack, I'm Gina Tedesco.
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1: recent study says a severe solar storm might plunge the world into an internet apocalypse that could keep millions of people offline for weeks or months at a time. Joining us is author of that study, Sangeetha Abdu-Yothi, assistant professor at the University of California, Irvine. Sangeetha, let's take the worst-case scenario. There's a massive solar eruption, and Earth is bombarded by that. What would happen to our high-tech world, in your opinion?
11: When the Earth is hit with a massive solar storm, especially a coronal mass ejection, it interacts with the Earth's magnetic field and induces electric fields on the Earth's surface. And this can cause high currents to flow through long conductors. Hence, power grid, transmission lines, as well as internet cables could be at high risk of damage. And as a result,

0: organizations that handle large-scale infrastructure need to be more aware and prepared for a potential catastrophe like this.
1: Sangeetha Abdul-Yothi, assistant professor at the University of California, Irvine, on this study regarding a severe solar storm that might plunge the world into a so-called internet apocalypse. Well, we hope that doesn't happen, but we really appreciate you giving us this information.
0: Thank you. Thanks for having me.
1: And that's it for this edition of InfoTrack. 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I'm Chris Whitting, inviting you to join us next time on another edition of InfoTrack.
2: NBC News Radio, I'm Lisa Taylor. President Trump says one of the leaders of ISIS has been killed in Nigeria. In an announcement Friday night, the president said Abu Bilal al-Manuki has been killed by U.S. and Nigerian forces in a meticulously planned and very complex mission. Trump called al-Manuki the most active terrorist in the world and second in command of ISIS, who thought he could hide in Africa. A firefighter is dead and several people are in serious condition after a burning silo exploded at a lumber mill in Maine. Officials say the fire spread fast at Robbins Lumber in Searsmont Friday morning after flames entered a nearby silo, causing a huge explosion. At least 10 people were injured in the blast, and the Kennebec Fire Department says several firefighters suffered significant burns after their equipment caught fire. Billowing smoke from the blaze was seen for miles in Waldo County, and on Friday night, about 100 first responders lined up along the road in Augusta to salute the flag-draped casket of a firefighter who died. The Attorney General of Texas says he's reached a settlement with the Children's Hospital over claims that doctors were helping young patients receive transgender health care. Part of the deal is the creation of the nation's first ever so-called detransition clinic. Attorney General Ken Paxton says the clinic will help those harmed by who he called ideologically motivated physicians at Texas Children's Hospital. The hospital has not commented on the settlement. Colorado Governor Jared Polis is commuting the sentence of former Mesa County Clerk Tina Peters. More from Jim Forbes.
3: Democrats are unhappy with the move, including Secretary of State Jenna Griswold.
4: We condemn Governor Polis's clemency grant. It is a gross injustice to our elections, election workers, and democracy with far-reaching consequences. The dark day for democracy.
3: In 2024, Peters was sentenced to 9 years in state prison for tampering with election equipment. After the 2020 election, Peters will be released from prison June 1st.
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9: 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She is the Director of Physical Health and Wellness for Wounded Warrior Project, and Kelly Elmlinger, a U.S. Army veteran and Paralympic triathlete. Kelly, let me start with Megan, let me start with you. For listeners who maybe only know Wounded Warrior Project from the television commercials that we see, tell us about it.
10: So Wounded Warrior Project supports our nation's wounded warriors. We serve post 9/11 veterans through a variety of programs and services covering physical and mental wellness, financial wellness. We connect warriors through events and other opportunities in the community. We really want to meet the warrior where they are.

0: help them through that transition from their military service into their civilian life and throughout their lifetime. And we provide all programs and services at no cost to the warrior.
1: You come from a Gold Star family. What does something like Wounded Warrior mean for you personally?
0: I do. I'm a Gold Star daughter, so I was raised around a community of service, and Wounded Warrior Project has been incredibly fulfilling to me. It gives me such sense of purpose. While I have not worn the uniform myself, I'm able to serve others that have sacrificed so much for our nation, and it's just been such an honor to support Wounded Warrior Project for almost 15 years now.
1: And Kelly, you actually have worn the uniform. You did three tours of duty, Afghanistan and Iraq, and you're participating in Wounded Warrior Project's Soldier Ride 250, one of 80 veterans, in fact. What does this mean for you?
2: This soldier ride means to me as it's a period of reflection of my time in service. And I would say specifically those men and women that we weren't able to bring home. That's something as a combat medic that I struggled with for a significant period of time. And my time with Wounded Warrior Project has really allowed me the mental health resources to be a little more acceptant of that. But also too, with the soldier ride, is for me, it's a way to showcase ability. As an amputee, sometimes I feel like that there is this perception that we've lost something. And in a way we have, but like there's still so much more ability that I have, along with these other veterans, that we're able to showcase this on the soldier ride.
1: You were a high-level collegiate athlete. What prompted you to go into the military? And then once you did, going into service as a medic?
2: What prompted me is when I was 12 or 13, watching Desert Storm on television, there was this sense of patriotism, and it just felt like that was a calling for me. And while It took a little time going into high school before I really kind of like was solidified on the time in my choosing the military. I was initially afraid to not have sports in my life because I was a big athlete. So that's why I chose to go to college for sports. But I quickly found out that was not something that I was going to be sustainable for me. And I went back to enlisting in the military. I am a fixer by nature and very empathetic and very compassionate, and it just felt like the medical field was the best fit for me.
1: I watched an interview that you had done some time back, and you talked about how we can do right by these individuals, meaning men and women who are injured in military service, and that line really, really stuck with me.
2: Yes. When I think of that line, I also think of Wounded Warrior Project, and they earned my trust by not only saying what they were going to do, but following that up with action. And there's been times over the last 13, 14 years that I've been involved with Wounded Warrior Project where I've reached out and asked for help, and they've provided that help. So to me, when I think of like do right by these individuals, that's in a sense of what I'm speaking about.
1: Soldier Ride 250 takes place in the middle of May, going from the 14th to the 29th. Kelly, what route will Soldier Ride 250 take?
2: Oh, the route is pretty extensive. It's broken up to several different segments. I'm actually going to be on the third segment, to where we're going to be ending in Washington, D.C. on Memorial Day, which, again, it's kind of, I think, fitting for me. And it goes back to reflecting on my time in service and, you know, ending in our nation's capital on Memorial Day, doing the soldier ride for 250 is just a significant moment for me. And I go back to a lot of reflection.
1: And Megan, what does Soldier Ride 250 do in terms of long-term mental and physical health?
0: Sure. So Soldier Ride 250 is comprised of adaptive cycling, which is a form of physical activity. We encourage warriors to engage in physical activity as a long-term tool for recovery, for coping. It can decrease stress. It can improve sleep quality. It can reduce pain. But also cycling and other forms of physical activity can create connection, and connection with other veterans, connection with the community. Soldier Ride 250 this year is a way to commemorate America 250, but also raise awareness for the needs that warriors have post-service, raising awareness for the public, but also for those warriors that might be struggling at home in isolation or not sure where to go if they're faced with a challenge. We want them to be inspired by these riders, these 80 riders that we have riding from Jacksonville all the way to New York City next month.
1: And Megan, for listeners who want to learn more about Wounded Warrior Project, where can they go?
0: To learn more about Wounded Warrior Project, you can visit our website, woundedwarriorproject.org.
1: Soldier Ride 250 is presented by NFL Salute to Service. It takes place May 14th to the 29th. Megan Wagner and Kelly Emlinger, thank you so much for your time and best of luck with this year's event.
0: Thank you so much.
2: Thank you.
1: As the United States celebrates its semi-quincentennial, that would be, of course, the 250th anniversary, my guest this morning is John T. Palmer, who retired from the United States Navy as a Rear Admiral, and he has just published his new book, his second book, in fact, George Washington's One Man Army, The Life, Legend, and Battles of Peter Francisco. John, let me start out by saying I had heard of Peter only because I knew of the park that was in Newark, and I always read inscriptions on monuments. And I saw the inscription, and it never dawned on me to look further into who this guy was. What an amazing story Peter Francisco's life is.
3: I have to agree. He was known as the one-man army. He was known as the Virginia Giant. He was born into nobility in Europe, but was abducted by mariners from the Portuguese Azores at the age of four. He was unceremoniously dropped off in City Point, Virginia, about a month later, left alone on the docks, and he could say nothing. He spoke no English except his name, Pedro Francisco. He was indentured to Patrick Henry's uncle. They changed his name to Peter, and he was a blacksmith. As an indentured servant, he grew to a whopping 6 foot six and 260 pounds by the age of 14. He heard Patrick Henry's "Give me liberty or give me death" speech firsthand and said, "I want to be part of this American independence effort." So he joined the Continental Army and became the most renowned enlisted soldier in the Revolution. In his capacity as a soldier, he participated in some of the absolute fiercest fighting, witnessed the greatest events, met an astounding number of luminaries from early America, including George Washington himself, Nathaniel Greene, and became a five-decade friend with the Marquis de Lafayette. All told, he fought in 10 engagements. He received six gruesome wounds as he dispatched over 20 enemy soldiers, and this was mostly by the bayonet and a six-foot broadsword that was commissioned for him by General Washington himself. So his feats of strength and courage, were known throughout the land. He's reputed to have carried a half-ton cannon from the battlefield at Camden. After the war, he became a planner and engaged in self-education to learn to read. And quite frankly, he was as well known to the newly independent 13 states as Alvin York in World War I or Audie Murphy in World War II. But for some unfortunate reason, we've forgotten about him. So my purpose in writing this book is to remind America about a great American hero.
1: And the inscription, I should point out, on Peter Francisco Park in the Ironbound section of Newark is the Hercules of the American Independence. I mean, it's so short and you realize, you know, it really only touches the surface of what this man did. And, you know, you talk about him being at the "Give me liberty or give me death" speech. He's there. He's at so many other things. John, there's almost a Forrest Gump-like quality to Peter.
3: Forrest Gump and Rambo, except for the difference here, is Peter Francisco's real. You know, nearby you at Stony Point is a famous battle where he fought. Now, Stony Point, for those who don't know, is about two-thirds of the way from Manhattan towards West Point, and it is a peninsula that juts out into the Hudson River. It was considered by the British as impregnable, and they called it Little Gibraltar. It moves 150 feet out of the water, straight up almost, into a plateau of about an acre. So the heights are 150 feet. And so the strategy under Brigadier General Mad Anthony Wayne was to demonstrate cannon and musket fire along the causeway to the west of Stony Point. And then there would be two silent commando teams that would skirt the shoreline on the northern and southern shore of Stony Point. And then they would charge the heights while the British were being occupied by the cannon fire. They would hop the walls, and then they had no powder in their muskets. This was designed to be a fight of the blade, hand to hand, in the middle of the night. And they carried it off. Now, Peter Francisco's part in this fight is he was known as Forlorn Hope. There were two 20-man teams for each commando pincer, and they carried axes because they had to cut through felled tree trunks to open spaces for the fighters to go through. It was called Forlorn because it was thought to be a suicidal mission. And in fact, in Peter Francisco's 20-man detachment, 17 were killed or wounded. But they hacked through the logs, and then Peter Francisco accompanied Lieutenant Gibbons up the heights, and he was second over the wall. He swapped out his axe for a bayonet. He killed three enemy soldiers, suffered a 9-inch gash to his abdomen, and is credited, and in some accounts, for seizing the enemy colors as the British capitulated after 20 minutes of combat in the pitch darkness. Quite a story.
1: Indeed. And, you know, you think, John, of what military or just medicine itself, never mind military medicine, but what it was like in those days, how he could have survived all of that.
3: He suffered some wounds. He was left for dead at Guilford Courthouse. He was found by Quakers the next day in a pile of corpses, and they pulled him out and they nursed him back to health. It is an incredible story about this gentleman in these battles from New York to South Carolina. And I was privileged to visit every battlefield. So I got to go to Stony Point. I got to go to Monmouth Courthouse, and I was able to see walk the land and climb the heights and see the walls and the upper works where Peter Francisco fought.
1: You mentioned before we came on the air that he actually did his training in Morristown, which is where WDHA is based. Tell us about that.
3: Well, it's interesting, and I cover in the book this in great detail because the design of the book is not only to tell you about Peter Francisco, but to tell you about 18th century living as a blacksmith, as a common soldier, the fighting and the living and so forth. And so in Morristown is where he first reported in early 1776. He enlisted in late December 1775. I think he arrived in Morristown just after the turn of the year. And so from then into several months into late spring, he got his training. So he slept in a tent with six other soldiers. They bivouacked there. They learned how to operate muskets. They would train for as much as 8 hours a day, learning how to march in formation, learning how to wheel into lines of volley, learning how to follow commands, learning how to reload muskets, learning how to fight with a bayonet. And then later on, his first action was at Brandywine in Pennsylvania later that year.
1: Just outside of Philadelphia and not that far from Valley Forge, where he was as well.
3: He was, after a series of battles, he was at Valley Forge, and he had to recuperate for several weeks because he'd been involved in defending the siege of Fort Mifflin on Mud Island in Pennsylvania. And that was the most, some are calling that the most heroic siege defense in American history. Again, nobody knows about it. You can still go visit Fort Mifflin if you want to. But he was there for the better part of 3 weeks, and the British cannonade at times exceeded 1,000 cannonballs per hour of direct fire into the fort. He was one of only 50% survivors from that siege defense. But what it did, George Washington ordered them to hold to the last extremity because he needed time after losing the battle at Germantown to maneuver his army for winter quarters at Valley Forge. So Peter Francisco was part of that team that stayed at Mud Island, that stayed at Fort Mifflin, and fought day after day in the soaking rain and knee-deep mud. They sunk two British ships that were attacking them, so they weren't just hiding out and taking cover. But he was part of that Fort Mifflin defense.
1: And of course, the story of him carrying the cannon, it has taken on complete legendary status. And there are some debates as to actually how heavy it was, but nonetheless, a remarkable feat.
3: You bring up a good point about historical debate about the feats of Peter Francisco. And I tell you, I cover that in the book. The book tells the legend of Francisco in full, in all its glory. But for those areas where historians call into question the veracity of some of the legend, I call that out in chapter postscripts. In some cases, I call balls and strikes. And in some cases, it's left to the mystery of 18th century history.
1: Well, either way, it's an amazing story. And of course, he was commemorated in 1975 on a U.S. postage stamp. U.S. postage stamp.
3: That is correct. An 18-cent stamp with Peter Francisco shouldering a cannon.
1: And on a trivial note, you mentioned General Mad Anthony Wayne. My neighborhood where I live in Morris County, I'm not very far from Morristown, is the intersection of Anthony and Wayne. And I didn't know probably until about 10 years ago, John, exactly who Anthony was and who Wayne was and why those two streets were named after him.
3: They called him Mad Anthony because of his fierceness in fighting. Fort Wayne, Indiana is named for him. He was quite a leader. He was a surveyor, just like George Washington, and they jointly put together the Stony Point strategy by observing the fortress from a nearby mountain. And they put together the silent commando strategy, and it worked like a charm. And it was absolutely a demonstration of will to the British Army that there was no place where they could find quarter away from the rebel army. We were getting better every day, and we were willing to show it with folks like Peter Francisco.
1: You know, in a way, Peter Francisco is the ultimate American story when you think about it. Coming to this country as an immigrant, did not speak the language whatsoever, and found within his story and growing up just this love for what this country was about. And I marvel at the story of being able to say, as you point out, only two words, basically his name. And then all of a sudden, here he is watching Patrick Henry deliver this amazing speech, and he goes on to be one of the biggest heroes of the Revolutionary War.
3: You know what's amazing also, after the war, he was an indentured servant before the war. He was what some people would call a slave, although not on par with African slavery, to be sure. But he was not taught to read. He was not given an inheritance, and they did not give him the family name. He wanted to marry this very special girl named Susanna Anderson from Richmond, and her father forbade it because he could not read. So he went to school as a veteran, 6'6", and by now 280 pounds, with small school children, to learn to read so he could marry his girl. And within 3 years, he had learned to read sufficient enough to read and understand the classics. He became a voracious reader. He wound up getting the girl. And because he taught himself to read after the war, this enabled him to apply for pensions to both the U.S. government and the Virginia state government. And it is those pension requests, backed up by affidavits by his fellow soldiers, where we know with great specificity some of these battles and what he did. And so really, for the love of a woman, Peter Francisco put himself in a position to tell us his story through these pension requests.
1: I mentioned that you retired from the United States Navy as a Rear Admiral. Tell us about your military service, John.
3: Well, I spent 32 years in the Navy as a logistician. 9 years of it was at sea. The first big operation that I was involved in was Desert Shield and Desert Storm. I served on an amphibious assault ship, a guided missile frigate, and two aircraft carriers. Ashore, I had command three times over four commands, spanning 6 years with operations in two dozen countries. And otherwise, I was involved on staff duty, working logistics matters and feeding the fight, so to speak. So at one point, I was the chief logistician for U.S. Pacific Fleet, which covers all logistics from the coast of United States all the way over to the Indian Ocean. So quite a job, quite an adventure. My wife and I moved through 19 sets of orders. So we moved every couple of years over those 32 years. It was a great adventure. We have two children and five grandchildren. So we are deeply blessed.
1: Why did you choose the Navy?
3: To make my father mad. I'm the first person in my family not to go on my dad's side of the family, not to go Army since the 1840s. And so my dad was a grizzled World War II paratrooper pathfinder. And he's from the hills of Kentucky. And he just knew when I went to the Citadel in Charleston, I had to choose an ROTC. He knew I would choose Army. And so I chose Navy. I had no intention of going in. I just did it to get my dad's go. And it worked. He thought it was ridiculous. But they offered me a scholarship as the son of a farmer, where you never know with one bad weather year whether you can keep going to college. I said, sure, I'll do 4 years in the Navy. And 32 years later, I was escorting my wife down the aisle at my retirement.
1: Incredible story. My dad, just as a side note, served in the Navy at the back end of World War II. And when I asked him why he enlisted, one, he didn't want to get drafted. And two, he said, I couldn't see myself in a foxhole.
3: Well, that's true. Although another New York story, the cover of my first book has the USS George Washington on it, just off Long Island on September 12th. 2001. We were ordered up there to fly air cover. And so you see the ship with the smoke in the background. And it is really interesting. The George Washington aircraft carrier for years after that, because that's the silhouette of the ship that the folks in New York and Long Island saw on the horizon. That became a sense of hope for them. So every year when there was an anniversary of 9/11, several, if not dozens, would come down to the George Washington, and they would do a memorial on the deck of our ship for their lost family members on that terrible day.
1: The book is called George Washington's One Man Army, The Life, Legend, and Battles of Peter Francisco. You can check out everything about the book and John T. Palmer, in fact, on his website at jtpalmerenterprises.com. John, thank you very much for your time and congratulations on the book.
3: Jim, it was a real pleasure. And if I'm ever in close proximity, I'll stop by the radio station. We'll have a cup of coffee. How about that?
1: Sounds good.
3: All right. Thank you very much.
1: She has a brand new album, Duets, and it is an absolute honor to welcome Dionne Warwick here to All Mixed Up on WDHA. Good morning and welcome. It's an honor to speak with you.
4: Thank you, darling. Nice speaking with you as well.
1: These songs we mentioned are duets. The first single is out, Ocean in the Desert, featuring Cynthia Erivo. I know John Legend is also on this album. Mm-hmm. How did you decide what artists to sing with on this album?
4: I didn't decide. As it turned out, Damon, my son, who produced the CD, went through each one of the songs and said, you know, and he chose those he felt, first of all, that I feel comfortable singing with and who would be able to do a credible job on the songs themselves. As it turned out, that's exactly what happened. Everybody showed up and showed out.
1: And it sounds that way, too, on what I've heard so far from the album. The songs, the album we mentioned is called Duets. It's an interesting spelling, D-W-U-E-T-S. The D-W, of course, refers to you, Dionne Warwick, as well as Diane Warren, who is an amazing songwriter. Everyone from Cher to Aerosmith. What prompted you to connect with Diane Warren?
4: You know, Diane and I have been friends for, well, more years than we want to admit. Let me put it that way. It appeared that she had never written anything for me. And we kind of put that to her. I said, you know, you've never written a song for me. She said, oh, I haven't? No, you haven't. And as it turned out, we said, well, we're getting ready to do something that you might be able to help us with. And Diane and I never referred to each other by saying each other's name whenever we greeted each other. We greeted each other with our initial DW. So we couldn't think of a better way to represent us.
1: I think the word genius gets thrown around a lot in the music industry. But when it comes to songwriters like a Diane Warren, or you have Bachrach and David, who, of course, your career is so closely aligned with. There is that moment of, guys, these are so good at what they do. Yeah. And one of the things that I noticed about you and your work with Bachrach and David was that these songs, like you mentioned, Diane Warren writing a song for you, these songs seem to be in your voice.
4: Yes, absolutely. And that's the magic, I think, of the CD, is she found a way to write songs that were written for me, by her. And as it turns out, the duets themselves became what they were supposed to be. Each one of my duet partners, I mean, they just came through. I mean, it was an amazing experience for me. I'll never forget it, and I'm certain that once the CD drops, everybody will want to have this in their collection.
1: One of the things that always attracts me to songs, among the melody and the lyrics, are background vocals. There's mm-hmm. something about them, and in fact, that's where your career got started. What was your philosophy as a background singer? What were you bringing into a project?
4: Well, apparently we were bringing harmonies that the way nobody else could do it, which I'm very, very grateful about. We used my sister and my cousin, and we created what we considered the sound for a lot of recordings. Very, very lucky that we happened to be in a studio with a young man who kind of spread the word about us and got us kind of hooked up with a lot of the producers at the time. And one thing led to another, and here I am.
1: There's an event I want to ask you about that happened recently here in New Jersey in East Orange, as a matter of fact, at the Dionne Warwick Institute. The event called A Legacy of Excellence, Inspiring Voices, Empowering Futures. Tell us about that.
4: It was a case of my school, the Lincoln School, of which I attended as a child, was renamed in my name. And it's a school that will be here forever and ever and ever with my name tagged along the top of it. We dedicated, finally, the auditorium. And it was a major event because everybody kept saying, how can you have a school without an auditorium? I said, you're absolutely right, and we're going to get it done. Well, we did. And we cut the ribbon for that. And I must say, it is absolutely gorgeous. I'm so happy about the way it was done and who did it. My school means an awful lot to me. My babies mean an awful lot to me who go there. I've met many of them who have graduated from there, finished school, and finished college even. And I'll run into them in a store where they're working or in the street even. Miss Warwick, I went to your school. You did. That's wonderful, you know. So I am so happy that I've been able to accomplish a lot of things that a lot of people don't get an opportunity to do.
1: So often arts and music are among the first things that are cut out of public school programs. And it's really nice to see all of this happening. And again, the event called A Legacy of Excellence, Inspiring Voices, Empowering Futures in East Orange. The new album, Duets, featuring the first single, Ocean in the Desert, with Cynthia Erivo. You can find everything about Dionne Warwick on her website at officialdionnewarwick.com. Thank you so much for your time. Congratulations on the album.
4: My pleasure, darling. Thank you. Enjoy.
5: Good morning. It's Swendy with your local look on New Jersey Magazine. There are always so many fun events happening in our local communities. Check out what's in store for this week in New Jersey. Celebrate all things Greek this weekend with the Greek Festival 2026 in Paramus. The event takes place at St. Athanasios Greek Orthodox Church. 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If you love seafood, then Belmar is the place for you today for the final day of the New Jersey Seafood Festival at Silver Lake Park on Ocean Avenue between 5th and 7th Avenues. The festival offers a feat of crowd-pleasing favorites from scallop kebabs and lobster rolls to coconut shrimp, crab legs, and so much more. There will be nearly 30 food trucks participating. 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There will be dedicated vintage and antique section along with a diverse marketplace featuring new items, crafts, and garage sale finds with a variety of food trucks and live music throughout the day. 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If you'd like your event to be featured on the local look, just email us at jerseymagazine@wdhafm.com.
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0: Welcome to In the Middle. I'm Joey Block. We have a lot to get to. Let's get right in the middle of it. We're just weeks away from primary day here in New Jersey. While there are a number of key midterm races on the ballot, there's also a local election brewing in New Brunswick. New Brunswick Democratic Mayor Jim Cahill is facing a primary challenge from New Brunswick Today editor Charlie Cradiville. Cradiville says after 35 years in office, it's time for a change in leadership in the city on the banks of the old Raritan. Joining me now is the candidate himself, Charlie Cradiville. Charlie, thanks for coming on.
1: Oh, my pleasure, Joey. Thanks for the work you do.
0: You're currently running for mayor in New Brunswick. What made you decide to run?
1: Well, Joey, New Brunswick has a lot of potential, but also a lot of problems. I see it firsthand in my neighborhood. I live on Saddam Street by Remsen Avenue. We have major issues with homelessness, drug addiction, violence, and we could be doing so much better. Think about all the money and all the institutions that are based in New Brunswick. We're home to the State University. We've got two world-class hospitals. We've got the J&J worldwide headquarters. There's a lot of investment, but under the current administration, it's gone overwhelmingly into downtown, and our neighborhoods are still suffering after 35 years of the same leadership.
0: You mentioned the current administration. The current mayor, Jim Cahill, has been in office since 1991. Why do you think it's time for a change? Why do you think that, you know, replacing him, that's going to, I would use the phrase, make everything come up roses, but essentially make things better in the city than they are right now?
1: Yeah, I think voters here know that if you keep doing the same thing over and over again, you're going to get the same result. And I think, at least in my conversations with voters, that people are now ready for a change. They acknowledge that, you know, having the same person in charge for so long is not moving us forward. In fact, we're a little bit stuck in the past, right? So the current mayor, he doesn't have an email address where the public can reach out to him. You know, that's something that's like 1990s technology that we still don't have our mayor's office on board for. But, you know, I want to talk about how we can change things for the better. We can make it more affordable. We can make it safer. And we can have a transparent government so everybody knows what's going on for a change. And when I talk about these issues, people overwhelmingly agree that it is time for a change, that affordability and safety are major concerns, and that we can be doing better when it comes to transparency, because unfortunately, New Brunswick has a culture of insider politics where, you know, powerful people make decisions behind closed doors and the community is not involved. But, you know, Joey, you know me, you know I'm a community guy. I've been a journalist and an activist for over 15 years now. So I'm very in touch with the community and I want them to be more involved. I want decisions to be made with community input. And I want to ultimately move in a direction where the residents and their basic needs are put first above the sort of goals and desires of big corporations and real estate developers like we currently have with this insider political culture.
0: You mentioned how that you believe people are now ready for a change. You previously ran for mayor against Cahill in 2018 and 2022 as an independent and lost. In your last matchup with Cahill, he got around 63% of the vote, while you received a little over 27%. Why is this time different than those previous runs?
1: Yeah, well, we're closing the gap. So, you know, the first time I ran, it was a blowout. It was 3-1. The second time was 2-1. And now we are continuing to close the gap. It's also a very different dynamic politically because I'm running in the primary. Those other times I was running as an independent candidate, which is, as you probably know, a lot tougher, running in column F or column I on the ballot. In this case, you are probably aware that we had a major federal lawsuit that forced the end of the county line ballot system. And so now we have a much more fair ballot design process for the primary. And we'll be able to sort of have a head-to-head contest within the Democratic Party. And, honestly, even people who have supported the mayor in the past, they're starting to flip. They're starting to switch and acknowledge that It is time for a change, and having the same leadership for 35 years is enough. So I think that, you know, with the changes in ballot design, sort of changing dynamics within the Democratic Party, and just in general, stagnation in our city, people are ready for change, and we are going to close that gap. Another great thing is I have a teammate who's running with me, Yenny Mendez Romero, who is running to make the same kinds of changes. And if she's elected, she'll be the first Mexican-American on our city council. And so these are all dynamics that were not present in prior runs against Mayor Cahill. But over time, we continue to build this movement in the right direction. And I think this is our year.
0: You touch on the fact that the dynamics have changed in the city, particularly in this race, especially being the fact this is a primary. That's way different than what you dealt with the last two times. And the fact that the county organizational line is no longer in the picture, which for people out there who may not know, that essentially allowed the county parties to pick their preferred candidates and give them preferential ballot positions, while now it's all random drawing and office block ballots. So that shakes up the dynamic there. But regardless of that, this is still a Democratic primary where the mayor has seen large amounts of support, especially amongst people within that institutional structure that run the city, as well as people within your own party. How do you overcome all that?
1: Yeah, I mean, the truth is we overcome that by showing up on June 2nd and for early voting and voting by mail. For a city of 55,000 people, we have extraordinarily low voter participation. And, I think we'll be lucky if we get 2,000 people to vote in this primary. So the key is going to be turnout. And high turnout, I think, works in my favor. So, the mayor's machine has, over time, gotten smaller and weaker. He hasn't faced a primary challenge in 16 years. And, last time he had a primary challenge, he was only able to get just a shade over 2,000 votes to support him in a city of 50,000 or more. So it's really, a relatively small group of people that are making the decisions and keeping him in power. And that's why we're working hard to win over the long-term residents and also get new voters registered and new people to join the party to help us make these changes, because it is a really small group right now that's backing the current administration. And, with a strong enough organizing effort, we can overcome that. And, we can get more votes than the machine is able to here in their weakened state.
0: I want to turn to some other issues that are facing this city right now. You brought up the fact how there's been a lot of development, and you criticized the corporations that have been involved here. This is something that has really impacted a lot of cities in New Jersey, as that there's this balance between redeveloping, bringing in a new crowd into the city, bringing some attention to it that may have not been there that could help build up the city, but then also not pricing out the residents that are currently there. I mean, if you go to George Street, there's all these high-priced restaurants where you look at the prices on the menu, the average New Brunswick citizen probably can't afford to eat there. How do you balance that as mayor where you don't scare away these newer businesses that may be bringing, some economic prosperity to the region while also keeping the concerns of residents in mind?
1: Yeah, affordability is probably the number one issue in most elections right now. And I think that, in a place like New Brunswick, where the housing prices have been driven up over the years, people are feeling that pain in terms of the rent, but also in terms of parking. So one big change I want to make is I want to eliminate the New Brunswick Parking Authority and transition to a different model, a 21st century model, where the city government takes the lead on transportation issues more generally, including parking, and we resolve the issues with the Parking Authority, which had many scandals and is $180 million in debt. They keep jacking up the cost of the parking tickets, and it's actually something that drives away business. So, the types of stuff I want to do are things that are going to facilitate business not just in downtown, but in our neighborhoods, and help small businesses, not just the big ones. Unfortunately, we see a development culture that you acknowledge is, driving people out, right? You know, it's basically the current administration will do whatever the big developers want, and that comes at the expense of regular residents and small businesses. I want to support those regular residents and those small businesses. I don't want to scare away development, period, right? I want, I want to have, productive, responsible redevelopment, but I want it to be in a way where it doesn't force people out or jeopardize the affordability of the city. And so we have to have a new approach. One thing, I won't be signing off on any long-term tax exemptions for these developers that don't include funding for our schools. Currently, we have dozens of those agreements in place, and it just sets our school system back further by not making those big developers that are making millions chip in for the school system. And that's just unacceptable to me. So I'm going to negotiate a new deal, a better deal for New Brunswick, and we will have the developers paying their fair share and contributing in a way that's productive and help support the residents that are already here and have been here for generations.
0: You say you want to renegotiate some of these deals with the developers. Does that include canceling some of the deals right now? If you can't come to an agreement here, that you would want to potentially see these developers, I know you say you don't want to scare away developers, but if they won't comply with the terms of your agreement and, they're either currently in development or in the starting phases of that, would you say goodbye to those people?
1: Well, the reality is contracts that are already approved can't be, just undone by a new administration. So I'm not seeking to do that. But listen, Rutgers University is not going anywhere. They're not leaving town. Robert Wood Johnson Hospital is not leaving town. Many of the big developers that have done business here are going to want to continue to do business here. They do it because it's lucrative for them. But I'm saying the next time they come forward with a proposal, they will have to do better for the residents. They won't just get whatever they want, which is the impression a lot of us have of the current administration, that they are essentially giving real estate developers, the hospitals, Rutgers, whatever they want without getting anything good in return for the residents. And, I'm here to stick up for the residents. I know the people who run those other organizations, who run these institutions, and they know me. They know me as a reporter who is a no-nonsense guy and is going to stick up for the residents and actually, work out a better deal for them. And we're not going to scare anybody away, but we are going to do a better job of demanding that the residents be supported by these institutions and leverage those relationships, right? Rutgers can do so much more for the New Brunswick community, as can the hospitals. We have a lot of people who need, medical care of some kind, whether that's physical or mental health care, and we shouldn't only be delivering those services in the emergency room, but we can work with Robert Wood Johnson and others to get those services delivered to people where they're at and when it's needed, and do that in exchange for the growth and development that they want for their campuses. So I'm ready to negotiate a better deal. Like I said, these institutions aren't going away, but we do need somebody to stick up for the residents inside of these rooms.
0: You brought up earlier that, and you've been talking about this for a long time, how you want to eliminate the New Brunswick Parking Authority. You want to replace it with a 21st century model. How would that work? Because essentially that organization is in charge of collecting all the parking fees and running all the parking decks and running all the meters in the city. How would that work? What agency is going to replace it that's going to enforce these parking regulations as well as collect all the fees associated with it?
1: Yeah, great question, Joey. So, we have the largest parking authority in the state of New Jersey. They've got a $30 million budget, $180 million in debt. They operate, 10 decks in our city. And as you mentioned, also the on-street meters, the ticketing, all that stuff. And the truth is we need an agency that's going to be accountable to the mayor and council, not something like the parking authority, where it's run by unelected people who really serve the interests of the corporations and you know, folks like the hospital. So, you know, what I want to do is abolish the parking authority, similar to what Jersey City did. You know, as you may know, Jersey City used to have a parking authority. They were able to abolish it, and they saved about $1 million a year by doing so. So I want to do this here and replace it with a transportation department. The transportation department would be under the city government. It would be one of the departments that we're allowed to create under the Faulkner Act, which governs New Brunswick, and have that transportation department be run by a director who's accountable to the mayor and council, and have that department be responsible for all types of transportation. So assuming the responsibilities that are currently handled by the parking authority, but also having a approach that's less car-centric, right? So making it safer for all users of our roads by addressing the most dangerous intersections and fixing them, paving the streets that are the worst for potholes, and also getting us protected bike lanes and free public buses to connect our neighborhoods, to connect people with job opportunities, and ultimately deliver a city for people that you have a good experience coming to, where you don't necessarily need a car and you don't get charged a ton of money to park or get a ticket for parking somewhere that you can't park, right? We need to move forward and make it, you know, similar to Jersey City or Hoboken, a place where it's easy to get around without a car, and then we'll have less cars, less pollution, and it'll be safer, and we won't lose so many lives in these car crashes. So I want to make a city where people can walk around or take the bus or enjoy our train to New York or trains to other cities and not necessarily have to have a car. But right now we have a leadership that's stuck in the past, and sort of their solution to everything is, let's build another big parking deck. And, you know, where does that leave us? That leaves us with a lot of parking decks, a lot of debt, and a need to pay it back. So they've been using the, you know, parking tickets, summonses, to raise money to build their next deck. And they have poor training for their enforcement officers, and we caught them violating state law. They have not been following the law to appoint the enforcement officers. And so for years, the tickets they've been giving out have not been legitimate. So, you know, we need a new model. We need somebody who's going to move the city forward, get out of this old business of building parking decks that aren't solving our parking problem, and actually do things that will make life better for people and for businesses. So that's why we need a Department of Transportation, and that's the model I want to move us towards.
0: I want to hone in on another part of your transportation plan, and that is the free bus system. This is something we've heard a lot about in urban centers right now, including New York City, where the mayor there, Zoran Mamdani, has been promising to do this, but the proposal has gotten held up due to financial hurdles. How do you ensure that that doesn't happen here in New Brunswick? What's the revenue stream for this bus system? Because the question always becomes, with the free bus system, who's paying for it and where's the money coming from?
1: Yeah, great question again, Joey. So, you know, this is something I've been proposing since I first ran in 2018. You know, public buses are better when they're free. It's kind of almost silly to be nickel and diming people and delaying everyone's trips so that everybody can pay a small fare. You know, Rutgers, for instance, operates a free public bus system. I know you're familiar with it. It's a benefit to New Brunswick. The only problem is, it only serves, for the most part, the areas of town where Rutgers University is, and it dramatically cuts back on the service during periods like now, after, you know, the semester's over and you have summer break or winter break, and on weekends, the service is dramatically lowered. But what I want to do is work with Rutgers to build on that system, and I have a plan to do it that would be manageable, reasonable, and could be paid for largely from the funds that we would save by abolishing the parking authority. Because remember, there's duplicative services we have. When you have a separate agency running our parking system, That means duplication in accounting, HR, administration, these other, these aspects that could be handled by one government instead of two. And so I want to reinvest those savings to expand upon the Rutgers bus system, work with partners like Middlesex County, North Brunswick Township, to plan out a system that, you know, we have routes already designed and budgeted that would be about $2 million a year to actually implement, starting with the Rutgers system, which already exists and already does provide some meaningful service in New Brunswick, but actually make it into a proper system where residents would be able to have different lines, different routes that would be reliable 7 days a week and no cost.
0: You mentioned the fact how you kind of want to build on the Rutgers bus system and collaborate with them here. Would they be the ones footing a major part of this bill? And would it essentially be interlocked with the city? Would there be no separate Rutgers buses? Would it be a collaborative effort that would be combined between the university and the city if you were mayor and actually are implementing this thing?
1: Yeah, when I first came up with this idea in 2018, I did meet with Rutgers and I learned that their bus system was, based on a flat rate, right? They pay, per hour per bus, and that they had the flexibility to add routes if they wanted to. And when I learned that, it made good sense that that would be the best path, the best way to get buses for the city instead of having to, hire staff and purchase equipment and, maintain it, but to actually work with Rutgers on that. So that's the path that I think is best, but obviously Rutgers would have to agree to that and we'd have to work out the financials of it. The good news is we do have a new president at Rutgers University, and he's someone who I feel I can work with. And if I do win, I should say when I do win, we'll be able to work out the details to make a system that serves all New Brunswick and, do it in a way that's responsible for the taxpayers of the city, but also going to add value for all our residents, including the Rutgers community.
0: As I've mentioned, someone else who's looking to do this is New York City Mayor Zoran Mamdani. He is a self-described democratic socialist. You have supported Vermont Senator Bernie Sanders in the past for president. He also identifies as a democratic socialist. Is that a label you would use to describe yourself and your views?
1: I think it's certainly a fair label for people who, want to do more to deliver for residents. And, that's what I want to do. So if people want to call me that, I'm not going to be offended. The reality is I am a big fan of Senator Sanders, and he's been somewhat of an inspiration to me. And I'm encouraged by what I am seeing in other cities and other parts of New Jersey that are starting to elect more progressive candidates who want to deliver more for their residents and not just kind of maintain the status quo. And we're starting to see people wake up in the Democratic Party and say, the best path for us is not to just sort of let people keep running for office as long as they want to be in office, but to actually be responsive to the needs of voters and make real big transformative changes like free public transportation. I mean, you go to other countries and they have it and it works well. So, you start to ask yourself, why can't we have it here? And, the truth is we're blessed to have a Rutgers bus system that's good. I'm glad to see the mayor of New York working to deliver free public transportation for his constituents. And I want to work for the same sort of thing here. So you can call me whatever you want, but at the end of the day, it's about delivering for residents.
0: So just to clarify, you would accept that label, Democratic Socialist?
1: Yeah, I wouldn't reject it. I certainly think that, as a Democrat, I'm running to deliver for the residents. And, the reality is we need a new approach. So I'm a progressive. If you want to call me a socialist, I won't reject it.
0: Before we go here, I want to talk about an issue that's impacting many communities across New Jersey, in particular yours. There's been a number of federal immigration enforcement operations across the state over the past year that have led to the arrest of migrants, with some facing the prospect of being deported arrests were made in New Brunswick earlier this year. Many people on your side of the aisle have criticized these operations. As mayor, how would you handle ICE?
1: Yeah, I think we need to do more to protect our residents from ICE. The reality is, unlike local police, they're not transparent. They don't follow the Constitution here. And, we need a mayor who's going to stand up and, defend our residents against unconstitutional overreach from the federal government. You're correct. We have had a number of people arrested by federal agents. And it's honestly pretty scary because they're not being transparent about who they are. They're almost always unmarked or hiding their faces. And they as a reporter, I tell you, they don't provide the same level of transparency about who they arrested, why they arrested them. And, that's not okay in our country. We were never meant to have secret police in the United States of America. So I'm going to stick up for the residents. I will work to help people with immigration in terms of legally complying and getting their status in order. But, I'm not going to stand up for, people who are going to violate the rights of anyone in the city of New Brunswick. And that

0: not within their authority.
1: We'll have to leave it there and see where your campaign goes. New Brunswick Democratic mayoral candidate Charlie Cradiville, thank you so much for joining me. Really appreciate it.
0: Oh, my pleasure, Joey. Thanks for the opportunity.
1: Well, that about does it for me this week. Thank you so much for joining me as always. To stay in touch with what's going on with the show, all you have to do is follow me on social media, which you can do on X at @block_Joey. Again, my last name is spelled BLOCH underscore Joey. You can also check me out on Instagram at joey.block.39. Again, that is at joey.block.39. Now, in case you ever miss an episode of In the Middle, all you have to do is look us up on Spotify. Just search In the Middle with Joey Block, and all the episodes will come up. You'll see the newest ones at the top and the older ones at the bottom. Thank you so much for listening. It has been a pleasure. We'll be back again next week with more In the Middle right here on Fox Sports New Jersey.
2: NBC News Radio, I'm Lisa Taylor. President Trump is back in the U.S. after a high-stakes summit with Chinese President Xi Jinping.
3: We made great deals, we did great trade deals, we had great relationships, and a lot of things have happened, and you'll be hearing about them.
2: The trip emphasized stable and stronger ties between the two countries, but critics say there are few details coming out on major issues facing the two countries. Trump said Xi offered to help with Iran, and like Trump, he wants the Strait of Hormuz open as soon as possible. Trump confirmed Taiwan came up in the talks, but would only say he will be making a decision when he was asked about a U.S. arms sale to Taiwan. He said China agreed to buy U.S. oil and 200 jets from Boeing. He also noted that he has invited President Xi to the White House this September and indicated talks between the two countries will continue. President Trump says one of the leaders of ISIS has been killed in Nigeria. In an announcement Friday night, the president said Abu Bilal al-Manuki has been killed by U.S. and Nigerian forces in a meticulously planned and very complex mission. Trump called al-Manuki the most active terrorist in the world and second in command of ISIS, who thought he could hide in Africa. The president didn't mention where in Nigeria the operation took place, but the U.S. launched airstrikes against Islamic State forces last December in northwest Nigeria. Colorado's Democratic governor is granting clemency to President Trump ally Tina Peters. The former county clerk was convicted in 2024 for her role in breaking into voting machines after the 2020 election in an effort to prove Trump's allegations of voter fraud. She was sentenced to 9 years in prison, but a state appeals court later struck down the sentence while upholding the conviction. The court ruled the judge did not account for her free speech in sentencing. With Governor Jared Polis's clemency decision, Peters will be eligible for parole on June 1st. Get ready to fire up the grill, smoker, or pit. Today is National Barbecue Day. Arguments over which regional type of barbecue is superior are never ending, so just grab what you love. 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
6: 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Welcome in here.

0: Jared, hope all is well. I know all is well in Spurs land right over there as they crushed the T-Wolves by 30 points, give them the people's elbow. I think they gave them every pro wrestling finishing move at the same time. I think they speared them. I think they gave them the figure four leg lock, everything. They did everything. They did the tombstone pile driver. What a beatdown last night by 30 points. Good Lord.
1: Yeah, you know, what's amazing when you see a team completely dominate, you think to yourself, well, geez, like that's it. Like they figured it out. They put it all together. But not so fast because, you know, it's what's waiting on the other side of that domination that that's really going to be the curiosity of this NBA season, I think. Do the Spurs have what it takes for the Thunder next? But my goodness, that was, I mean, we've seen some blowouts now in this NBA postseason. And I thought we had already seen our worst a couple of weeks ago. Well, That was probably about the worst one you could possibly have seen.
2: Mm. Yeah, it kind of looked like that's what happens when you let go of the rope in the NBA. And I think that it's kind of like when reality sets in. And I think, first of all, there was I don't want to say controversy, but it was a little weird last night with Anthony Edwards, like in the third quarter. It was like 8 minutes left in the fourth quarter. There was a lot of time left in the game. Going over and dapping up the Spurs bench. Like, hey, congrats on the win. Still 8 minutes.

0: 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I like how the Offspring just elbowed their way into the, you know, the bump back music right there.
1: I will be honest, I couldn't hear it, so I thought it wasn't playing, and that's why I panicked. So
0: got it.
1: I apologize for that. Well, we'll fix that.
0: That was like the Pistons in Game 6 right there. The Offspring is like, we will be heard. We'll be heard right now. Love that. All right, let's do this.
2: Showing it on three. One, two, three.
3: Prop it up.
2: Let's go, play.
3: Player plays.
0: All righty, the prop betting market. We compare extensive notes. Jared, we start with you with something you like today.
4: I've got a few today on my card. I'll give you one early, and then if we have time, I'll give you another one later. But Carlos Rodon coming back for the Yankees, making his second start back. The Mets have been, oh my God, on offense this year, an absolute disaster. So I do want to try to target Carlos Rodon props today. The one that looks to have the most value right now is under 4.5 hits allowed. Not even money over at BetMGM. And again, I just think Rodon's a guy coming back, has pretty decent stuff. Pitch count still relatively low. He's not fully stretched out yet. I was on a strikeout prop over in his first start last week. He started out great, to 4 strikeouts his first 2 innings, and then just, you know, the fatigue of not having being fully stretched out really got to him. He didn't even make it through the 5th. So I think Rodon, again, this is a rivalry game, obviously Subway Series, Mets, Yankees, used to pitch for the Mets. I think this is one of those opportunities for Rodon to maybe not be the full, get the full innings count yet and still have some pretty good stuff. So we'll go under 4.5 hits allowed for Carlos Rodon.
5: To the NBA we go. I like the Cade Cunningham assist total going over for Game 7, and here's why. Game 6, he had 21 points, 8 assists. He had kind of a cold night scoring, and the role players really stepped up. I think in order for them to win, and I think they will beat the Cavs, I think he has to have a night. So, I mean, I actually, if you want to get real cheeky, you could go with Cade Cunningham for the double-double. And I think that's what's going to take for Detroit to win. But give me the over on assist. He's at 8.5 on BetMGM. I like the over there.
0: Okay, so I got a little bit of good and bad news. So I bet Scottie Scheffler to shoot 68 or better at -125.
4: Oh, PGA Championship.
0: Oh. Yeah. And listen, the amount of money I put down, I think it moved the market. You know, I put down a hefty under $100 bet. And now it's -150.
4: Sharp, no.
0: So it's, you know, if you don't love the juice, I get it. But look, man, we're seeing some lower scores. Scottie Scheffler, we'll get to the audio next hour where he was complaining about the pin placement yesterday. And so I expect a little bit more of a favorable golf course setup today. This isn't the U.S. Open. This is the PGA Championship, right? Like, so I think it's going to be a better day collectively. It's certainly a better morning. There are a lot of minus numbers. And I'm supposed to believe the greatest player in the world right now is not going to shoot 2 under when it's moving day. I just don't buy that. So I've got Scottie Scheffler to shoot 68 or better. Like I said, it's -150. If you don't love laying that juice, maybe you take a peek at Rory. He's matched up with Brooks Koepka, and they hate each other's guts, you know. So I expect Rory to be locked in. And you look at Rory, 6 bogeys in round 1, bogey-free yesterday. So a lot better. Tightening the screws over there. That's at -110. Same thing, 68 or better. So if you like Rory, -2 today, that's better juice. If you're like, yeah, I'm just going to stick with Scottie Scheffler, I still don't think that's a bad bet. -150, I would still bet that. I just got it at a little bit of a better price. But I would go with Scottie Scheffler to be 68 or better today. I like that one.
5: Scottie too hottie, yeah. He's Mr. Consistency on tour. He's fallen off a little bit, but I like that bet.
0: Yeah.
4: Yeah, me too. I'll give you one more quick one. Chris Bassett, under 4.5 strikeouts. Juicy, but we like that over in the Nats game today. I don't think he's going to last long.
0: All right. Very nice. Okay. Coming up next, the team that is hard to kill. Will they be killed soon?
6: We are.
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0: Listen, we made some bold predictions. Go check it out. See what you missed. See what we said. It's the last segment. Fellas, all right, you wanted to get to LeBron James, Plex.
1: Yes.
0: So let's jump on that. What are you feeling? Obviously, the LeBron James situation is what it is. So go ahead. You got the floor.
2: I mean, Cuz, I'm going to be brief, man. We all know that you have a close relationship with LeBron. We spoke about it earlier, about him being, you know, obviously going down as one of the greatest basketball players that we witnessed in our era and in history. So, you know, for him moving forward, what do you think is the most likely situation for LeBron and the Lakers and him moving forward? And will this be his last year playing basketball?
3: Man, as somebody I consider a friend, and just, I'm going to speak from being a fan, right? Just a fan of him all these years, 23 years in the league. We all know the story coming from high school, being under that microscope since being a little boy. He's been in the NBA over more than half his life, man. And I think he's at the crossroads at the last, you know, gas he has, the last piece he has in the tank. You know, he has proven to us that Father Time is a liar. We saw Bron be one of the top 10 players, and I feel like even now in this playoff, he showed the world that who else do you really want in the biggest moments? You know, LeBron can still be that guy for you, but he doesn't want to carry a team anymore, right? That's understood. I've had that conversation with him even recently. There is a list of teams. I got that list of teams last year, so I have a good idea and a good sense of what he's looking at as far as teams. If I had to say from a fan's point of view, outside looking in, from outside the bubble, I would say Bron, hashtag tell Bron. That's the joke. I made a thing on Twitter now. People hit me every waking day. Cuffs, tell Bron. I'm telling Bron right here on the national radio show, go to the Spurs, my brother. Go down there and with the alien. Go down there with that young nucleus. Whether they win this year or not, but like you in the situation where you can be that Boris Diaw, the more athletic Boris Diaw role, you can fit right in, your IQ. You have a previous great relationship with Greg Popovich. You see Yoda, he's still in these film sessions with Mitch Johnson. I think it's a great situation where LeBron will get that love. And we do know the Cavs will be an option. You know, you got a good nucleus right here with Harden and Donovan Mitchell. You got the two bigs with Allen and Mobley. Those guys might be some signing trade chips, so you don't know how the roster will fulfill. But I don't know, man. You also have Jokic. Like, you have Jokic in the mix. I feel like Bron out in Denver would be a great situation. But the final one, from a pure basketball perspective, I would say is LeBron in Gotham City.
0: You said that before. Spurs. You said the Spurs before too. That's Cuffs. That's Cuffs the legend. That's Plexico Burris. And well, that's gonna do it for our show. All right. We got Jonas Knox up next. Shots out to Perfect. Shots out to Bo. This is Fox Sports Radio, Up on Game. We'll see you next week. We are
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16: NBC News Radio, I'm Lisa Carton. President Trump is defending comments he made, saying he doesn't think about Americans' finances when it comes to the Iran war. The president was asked about the comments by Fox News during an interview taped in China that aired last night.
17: When people hear me say it, everybody agrees. Short-term pain. It's going to be short-term pain. But the pain is much less than people thought.
16: Trump called it a perfect statement and added that he'd make it again. During the interview, Trump also said he would not let the upcoming midterm elections impact his decision-making on Iran. He reiterated that Iran cannot be allowed to have a nuclear weapon. President Trump says one of the leaders of ISIS has been killed in Nigeria. Lisa Taylor reports.
18: In an announcement Friday night, the president said Abu Bilal al-Manuki has been killed by U.S. and Nigerian forces in a meticulously planned and very complex mission. Trump called al-Manuki the most active terrorist in the world and second in command of ISIS, who thought he could hide in Africa. Trump added that the leader's death means the global operation of ISIS is greatly diminished. U.S. Africa Command said other ISIS leaders were also killed in the attack.
16: Israeli officials say a Hamas commander who helped plan the October 7th attacks has been killed. Israeli Defense Forces said in a news release this morning that Izz al-Din al-Haddad was killed Friday in a precise strike in Gaza City. The IDF says Haddad was the head of the Hamas military wing and had surrounded himself with hostages to prevent his elimination. The IDF chief of staff called Haddad the master murderer and called his death an important closing of a circle. The 151st running of the Preakness Stakes is set for today at Maryland's Laurel Park. Iron Honor is the current favorite in this year's 14-horse lineup, followed by Taj Mahal, Incredibolt, and Chip Hacho. The trainer of this year's Kentucky Derby winner, Golden Tempo, is holding him out of the Preakness to save him for the Belmont Stakes. 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
19: Hi, this is meteorologist Steve Pelletieri on weather forecast for today, calling for mostly sunny skies or high temperatures ranging up to about 80 to 85. An increase in clouds for your Saturday night down to 64 only, and then mostly sunny, very warm on Sunday. Our highs will reach the upper 80s, partly cloudy at night, 64. Highs in the 80s again on Monday, but on Tuesday, sunshine all the way up to 96, and the hot weather continues into Wednesday with a chance of a late day shower or thunder shower up to 92. I'm meteorologist Steve Pelletieri for Fox Sports, New Jersey.
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0: the T-Wolves went for six games.
1: Right.
0: But I did think, I mean, I thought that, like, early in the series especially, that was really interesting. I really didn't know for a little bit there who was getting out of it. But then the Spurs turned it on. I think, honestly, do you think that the Wemby ejection kind of, like, galvanized them?
1: I think probably a little bit. It was so unexpected, and I think it probably did, because I think it also showed a side of him that we've never seen, and that can be very motivating for a team, and it could definitely help bring a team even more together, help them gel. You know, you have to, you know, make up for his absence and all of that, but I think it showed kind of a vigor, if you will, a little bit of an edge.
0: Yeah.
1: And I think it definitely did. I mean, I did feel in the series that the Spurs were the better team, and so I did think they were going to be the winners of the series. But I think for this next series, that could be something that helps them. I think it also is a little bit of a, not a message to OKC on purpose, but it's a little bit like, okay, so there is that other side. He can get edgy, and that is something they're going to have to be prepared for. So it's going to be a good series. I don't think they're sweeping this one. I don't even think it's going to be a gentleman's sweep. I think this is going to be a really good, really fun series.
0: I think so many of us were like predicting a gentleman's sweep in the Lakers series, and that just didn't happen.
1: There were some of us who felt that it was not going to be gentlemanly at all.
0: Well, and it was not. It surely was not. I mean, you know, with Luka out and, you know, Austin Reeves in and out of the lineup throughout the playoffs, and it's just like LeBron can't do it on his own, especially at this stage of his career. So how viable was that Lakers team? And
1: not that viable.
0: You know, they won a series. They won the series against the Rockets in six games. But yeah, like when you're on a crash course with the defending champs who, I mean, I just didn't really feel like there was a whole lot of mystery in the West at all. And I've been saying that even leading up to the playoffs, where I was like, I don't really, this is OKC's conference until I'm proven otherwise. So we'll see them in the Western Conference Finals. And they'll probably be the ones to get out of the West. But you're right, the Spurs could give them a run for their money. The East has always been there's just more variety there. There's more variables there. You know, you have the Pistons on top of that conference, you know, leading into the playoffs, and they get the number one seed. And I mean, honestly the craziest part I think so far is the Celtics went out against the Sixers, especially for how anemic the Sixers looked in that series against the Knicks, where you were thinking, all right, the Celtics are the second seed, like it's gonna be, you know, some combination of like Pistons, Celtics, Knicks, like those are the three teams, the top three seeds that you thought we're going to come out of the East, and the Celtics go down in the first round to the Sixers. It was, I guess the Sixers just had their number, but now, you know, the Knicks have cruised, they get some rest, and yeah, the Pistons Cavs game, that's going to be, I'm so excited for that.
1: Well, and I think, you know, we talked to Marcus Thompson last week and how Detroit's the much more physical team. I think tomorrow is going to be a very physical game.
0: Oh yeah.
1: And, you know, for Detroit, I think anything less than getting the Eastern Conference Finals is going to be a massive disappointment. Like, I think people will consider it not an epic fail, but it'll be a conversation. Detroit Sports Talk Radio will have lots to say about it. But this Cleveland team has shown some grit and some guts. You know, both of these teams kind of have similar things they have to work on. Both of them have to cut down on the turnovers. It was Detroit's bench that really helped the other night, and they're going to have to continue to do that. And it's going to be a really, really fun game to watch at rebounds and not turning the ball over and who can really be that difference maker. And I feel like it's going to be the Pistons because I just think that their bench is the difference maker. But that being said, after the show last week, I figured the Cavs were pretty much done for. And look where we are today. So I could be wrong.
0: James Harden woke up.
1: Yes, he sure did.
0: And then Donovan Mitchell has never made it to the conference finals, despite the fact that he's not missed the playoffs. He's also never made the conference finals. So
1: that's crazy.
0: I know. But we'll see. We'll see who comes out of this. But yeah, you're right. I think it's really going to come down to who's more physical in this game and who has enough left, because they're both going to be exhausted.
1: And if of all sports, this one to have to go game seven in two series is the hardest one, because in baseball, we saw it with the Blue Jays. They had Game 7 in the ALCS last year, Game 7 in the World Series. They didn't lose the World Series because they had two Game 7s in a row. It's a different kind of thing. This is, basketball is so much, I think, more physically strenuous, obviously, like minute to minute, that, like you said, who's got enough left, who can get that final push, and whoever it is going to be rewarded with going to the Eastern Conference Finals starting, I believe, on Tuesday.
0: Yes. So, I watched a reel just recently, and it was like, what of the major North American sports is the hardest championship to win just by like physical exertion standpoint?
1: Mm.
0: And it actually ended up going to hockey.
1: Okay, I accept that.
0: But like, you know that it's one of these sports that have a 7-game series, right? Like, for as physical and violent as football is, the playoffs, you're playing like 4 extra games if you make it to the Super Bowl, right?
1: Right.
0: But with the NBA, with the NHL, I mean, you know, baseball too, but NBA and NHL, like, you have the potential of having to play, what, 14, 21?
1: Yeah.
0: Extra, no.
1: 21 extra games of finals.
0: Yeah. If you go to a game 7 in the championship, in the finals, you're playing 21 extra games, which is wild. And then you have to, I think, and then it became which of the sports between basketball and hockey is more physically exerting. And I think that you do have to give that edge to hockey because it's got a little bit, they're on skates. It's got a little bit of violent football nature to it with the cross checking and all that. Like, you're going into boards. There's an injury culture in hockey that is just laughably vague, where it's an upper body injury, it's a lower body injury. That's all you get.
1: Yeah.
0: Yeah, so it ended up being the Stanley Cup is the hardest champion or the hardest trophy to win from a physical exertion standpoint. But basketball was right there, obviously. So the Pistons and Cavs are going to feel every bit of that.
1: They sure are. But you know what? If they, whoever wins will.
0: I'm glad there's some mystery though, because yeah, again, like these other series have just been
1: not so much with the mystery. I think this one's going to be fun. And I think, you know, in the Western Conference Finals, I think Oklahoma City does come out of it, but yeah, I think this one, I think it goes 6 games, and that in itself would be a fun thing, but this one will be great. It's funny because the first round had so many game 7s, and this round has this one game 7. And, you know, Cleveland at Detroit, Ohio, Michigan generally have rivalries all over the place.
0: Yes.
1: So it becomes, it's just, it'd be fun. And it's,
0: there's sports
1: Detroit,
0: towns too.
1: Great,
0: it's
1: sports towns.
0: Yeah, it's great. Yep. It's great. And I'm happy for the Pistons for, you know, for getting the number one seed. And you know, it's weird being a Bulls fan and saying that, but
1: right,
0: the Bulls aren't relevant. And I know that. So.
1: That's big of you to say. I think thank that you. Shows a lot about your character and your personality.
0: Well, thanks.
1: You're welcome.
0: We're going to talk about somebody else's character. We're going to talk about the NFL's character. on the other side of this next break, but we've got more Fox Sports Saturday coming your way. I'm Carmen Vitale. That's Tracy Sandler. Stay tuned after this.
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22: Welcome back to Fox Sports Saturday. I'm Carmen Vitale. I've got Tracy Sandler with me today in our LA studios.
7: I don't know how to pronounce this at all. You were saying right before I put your mic up, you don't know what this is.
22: I don't know what this is.
7: I've seen this from a few friends. I can't pronounce his name. Angine de Poitrine?
22: No. Angine is it French?
7: I think so, maybe.
22: Okay. As is pointed out by my New Orleanian for a husband, or soon-to-be husband, I can't pronounce French sounds or the French language worth a damn.
7: Oh, no, me neither. I have, there's a recording of me on a podcast saying hors d'oeuvres as hors d'oeuvre.
22: Oh, that's bad. I at least know that. I speak Italian like conversationally, and it's really funny. We've come to this like realization that Italian is just pronouncing every single letter in the word, every single vowel especially, and French is just like pronouncing half of it.
1: Oh, interesting.
22: Like, and it's true. Dave was just like, so like when Dave tries to speak Italian, he like tries to cut things off, and I was like, no, you have to say the whole thing. Like that E at the end isn't silent. Like you have to pronounce the E. And he's like, well, I don't know, because in French, like you won't even say half of these sounds.
1: Which is true. That's very interesting.
22: Yes, it is.
1: You know what else is interesting?
22: What else is interesting?
1: You know I love the segue. For the best pregame show every weekend. It is very interesting. 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
22: All right. Another thing is interesting because I want to talk about this a little bit. Mm-hmm. With the NFL schedule coming out, you also get to see like where each game is being, like what network is broadcasting each game, right? For the most part. There's some that are like can get flexed and this, that, the other, and whatever. However, there are more games on streaming than ever before, and this is a trend that has happened where you now need like 7 or 8 different channels.
1: I think
22: some of which are 10. Streaming services.
1: I think it's 10.
22: Is it 10 now?
1: I think it's 10. So so I asked AI and they said 10, but we could go through. But Amazon Prime, Netflix, Peacock, Paramount Plus, the ESPN app, CBS Sports, Fox Sports, NBC Sports, ESPN. And then there's like NFL Plus Premium, YouTube TV. It's a lot of places.
22: So there was on Pablo Torre finds out this week, former ESPN president John Skipper was on, and he had there was a really good conversation, and he has a really interesting kind of take on all of it, which was that so the legacy networks like the CBS's, the NBC, Fox, like whatever, they essentially buy these NFL packages for billions of dollars, right?
1: Mm-hmm.
22: And they operate at a loss. Like they're not selling $2 billion worth of ads
1: right
22: during an NFL season. But it's essentially live sports and the NFL in particular is what's keeping legacy cable networks afloat at this point. Like they need it's a relationship where they need the NFL package. Like they are not going to survive without the NFL package. Now you enter into these streaming sites or these streaming companies that are owned by tech companies that don't need the NFL's money to survive.
1: Right.
22: And if you keep pushing out and outpacing what the legacy networks can afford, and then you are, because you know that the tech giants and stuff can't afford it, well, it's a dangerous game to play, because then if you're all on streaming because you know that they can afford it, they also don't need you.
1: Right.
22: So it's like the balance of this is, I feel like we're, and I don't know that it's necessarily even going to be Roger Goodell's problem. It's probably going to be the next commissioner's problem.
1: Mm-hmm.
22: But if you keep moving things onto streaming, you're going to eventually run into a wall where they're not going to pay you anymore, because they're going to be like, hey, we can walk away from you.
1: Right.
22: We don't need you. And we like stay afloat. And that's going to be very interesting for the NFL, which, I mean, all these broadcast deals also are the reason that you see the salary cap go up exponentially every year now. And like how, like there's so much more money being generated in these revenues. And like right now you're in the sweet spot where you can kind of pit the legacy networks against the streaming networks. And you know, the streaming networks can pay these exorbitant amounts of money and like this, that, the other. But I hate this for the NFL in general, because I think the NFL owes its popularity to the fact that it was on cable, or like not on cable, or really it was on, it was on the, it was on the channels that we all got growing up, no matter if you had cable or not. And then there was like the move to ESPN where it was like, oh, now it's on cable. And now it's like, there's another pay level where it's now on streaming and you have to pay extra to have that. And so that's like excluding little by little, that's excluding audiences.
1: Yeah.
22: And I think that's really unfortunate, because You're diluting your product, and I've gone off on this, I think, on previous shows, where I'm just like, you're diluting your product by putting them on two, you know, separate nights, and all the, like, all, pretty soon, I feel like there's going to be an NFL game on every single night of the week.
1: I mean, we are very, very close to that right now.
22: And it's no longer appointment viewing, and that really affects kind of the tradition and the ritual around the NFL, and to me, that sucks.
1: Do you still look at Sunday as the day, or now because there are so many different days, it's the day, but it's not the
22: No,
1: day.
22: I mean, it's still the day with the most, and like it's a full day of football, so I absolutely still see like view Sundays as NFL Sundays. And I think that that won't go away, you know, like maybe that'll go away like in 10, 15, 20 years, but like in the near immediate future, I don't think that's going away. But it's just, it's it like, you know, you can't get together with your absolute dogs like every night of the week.
1: Correct.
22: Whereas like, or like your family or whoever it is that you watch games with, it used to be that it's like Sunday nights, Monday nights, or like Sundays, maybe Monday nights. And then like, even when Thursday kind of got into the mix, that you're like, oh, okay. But like, it used to be like, hey, yeah, every Sunday. You know, when I grew up, like my like family friends were coming over and we're going to watch football and we're going to watch the Bears game and we're going to watch whatever.
1: Right.
22: And now it's just like, you can't do that every night of the week.
1: No, you can't.
22: I don't know.
1: No, I don't know. The NFL might find a way.
22: I'm like, the fact that you need all of these different streaming channels, like I just feel like it's going to a bridge too far, and the NFL is going to have to atone for it sooner or later. And I don't want to see that happen because I love the NFL.
1: That's fair.
22: I also love our little update breaks with Martin Weiss. So let's get to it.
6: I got a ton of guys now tied at 4 under the PGA Championship. John Rahm now and Aaron Rye were up at 5 under, but now both fell back into 4 under.
22: I keep thinking you're about to say Aaron Rodgers.
1: I know. I keep thinking that too.
22: And I'm just like, what is Aaron Rodgers doing in the PGA?
1: He does.
22: Not what he's been doing instead of going out to
6: it. Would make that would, you know what? Honestly, would you be surprised? Would you be surprised if Aaron Rodgers just was spotted on 18, like high-fiving?
1: Not at all.
6: John Rahm as he walked off the field?
1: Yeah. Not even a little.
22: I think the Steelers would be a little surprised because this man is supposed to sign with them soon, apparently.
1: I don't think the Steelers would be surprised because if the Steelers are going to be surprised by anything Aaron Rodgers, they should not re-sign Aaron Rodgers.
6: I mean, that's just, you know. The prodigal son may be returning back to Pittsburgh. We'll see. It's not going to be in this update, though, I'll tell you that. Nor, you know, shocker, probably not in the next one either. Well, bottom of the seventh inning, the Rockies lead the Diamondbacks 3-2. Nationals with a 4-0 lead over the Orioles on the top of the sixth. Bottom of the fifth is the Phillies with a 5-0 lead over the Pirates. And also in the bottom of the fifth, the Rays have a 1-0 lead over the Marlins. Two games in the books, Dalton Varsho had a go-ahead single in the 10th inning for the Blue Jays to beat the Tigers 2-1. And Alec Burleson drove in 2 runs as the Cardinals beat the Royals 4-2. In soccer, Manchester City defeated Chelsea in the FA Cup Final 1-0, played at London's Wembley Stadium. Texas Tech transfer quarterback Brendan Sorsby is trying to get his eligibility reinstated. His lawyers have requested from the NCAA an expedited resolution The returnees also say a legal challenge is, quote, imminent. Sorsby's status fell into uncertainty after an apparent gambling addiction prompted him to seek inpatient treatment. This was about 2 weeks ago. Reports surfaced that Sorsby had hired an attorney to assist with his effort to move his football career forward and get back out on the field. NHL Eastern Conference round, second round, game six. Montreal has a 3-2 lead on Buffalo. Canadiens yet to lose two in a row in the postseason, but 1-1 in series clinching games. Tomorrow we have game seven between the Cavs and the Pistons, but today, no games in the NBA. Ladies, back to you.
22: Thank you so much, Martin. And we are going to talk, though, a little bit. There might not be NBA games on today, but we're going to talk a little bit more NBA. And to help us do that again is Mark Medina. Mark Medina, how are you?
8: Carmen, I'm doing great. Great to catch up with you and Tracy, and lots to unpack with the NBA, as always.
22: As always, although we were talking about how this last round, there hasn't been a whole lot of mystery with the Knicks sweeping and with the Thunder sweeping. The Thunder haven't even lost a game this whole postseason. But we are getting a game seven between the Pistons and the Cavs. What woke up in the Cavs to get them here? Because in the start of the series looked pretty bleak.
8: Yeah, it's pretty wild. I think there's a few things. What woke up the Cavs is that, they've responded well to adversity when they're down. You have Donovan Mitchell and James Harden elevating their play. But also you look at Detroit, like they've handled adversity. They were able to force a game seven because they've gotten four wins in elimination games dating back to the first round against Orlando. And so when you're looking at this series, I don't know what's going to happen. I would think because it's game seven, there's going to be some drama. It's going to be captivating, but it hasn't always been great basketball. Detroit played well defensively. That's what them got back in the series. But Cade Cunningham, he's been prolific, but struggling with his efficiency, his turnovers. Their supporting cast, they showed up in game six, not so much the rest of the series. And then you compare that to Cleveland, Donovan Mitchell, James Harden, they've either struggled with their shooting or their turnovers or both. And, Evan Mobley, sometimes he looks like an elite center. Sometimes he looks like someone that's a liability. So there's been a lot of inconsistency across the board, but that I think might contribute to the drama tomorrow.
22: Sure.
1: How much does, and this might be a silly question, but it feels to me like in the NBA game seven to go to the Eastern Conference Finals, that the home field advantage part of this has to make some sort of difference.
8: You would think historically that always makes a difference because of the home crowd and the excitement there. Typically role players play better on the home floor, but I think in this series, like, conventional wisdom is out the window here because, Detroit has the number one seed. They've been struggling throughout this postseason. Cleveland on paper was considered before the season to be the favorites out of the Eastern Conference because, they have such a stacked roster. They thought that they kind of had those early lessons learned of coming off a historic regular season last year that ended in playoff shortcomings, that this would be a different time. But their whole season has been defined by inconsistency with either availability or player performance. So flip a coin on what's going to happen. both teams have been consistently inconsistent.
22: Yeah. On the other side of things, you got the Spurs. They took the series. It took them six games to win over the T-Wolves, but advance on to taking on the Thunder. But what's interesting to me is this series, I think, was a little more unsure of it in the beginning going of it. And then Wemby gets ejected. And I'm like, I think to go with the previous kind of language and theme, did that wake something up in the Spurs a little bit, or did that galvanize them in a way that has them playing closer to maybe their best ball with an edge as they go in to take on the Thunder?
8: Yeah, it's a really good point. I think that there's certainly other moving pieces here. The Wolves missed Dante DiVincenzo. Yeah. There's inconsistency with Anthony Edwards, Julius Randle. But I think that what you outlined was definitely a factor. The Spurs already had something great going because Victor Wembanyama has shown that he's a generational talent, great two-way player, and they have a good nucleus of veterans and young players. But I think what we saw with Victor Wembanyama is he's not just the skilled player and the stereotypical European prospect. At the moment he meets physicality, he shrinks a little bit. Mm-hmm. It, if anything, brings out the competitive edge that he has. Mm-hmm. And you look at what that means against the Thunder. The Spurs have beaten them in the regular season four times. There is this, like, different rivalry that he has with Chet Holmgren where, you know, both through actions on the court and comments in the media, he doesn't seem to really respect Chet Holmgren. So I think that there is going to be that game within the game. Mm-hmm. And while I do pick the Thunder to still win because playoffs are a different beast, they're the defending champs, they've swept their opponents for a reason because they just have so much depth continuity. The Spurs are a whole different animal here. So I think it's going to go seven games. I give the edge to the Thunder, but it's going to be a really, really entertaining playoff series. And that's good because we haven't seen the Thunder really challenge at all this postseason. And there's been kind of, you know, mixed excitement for the postseason at large. So I think finally we're going to see that epic seven-game series, so many twists and turns, player performances, trash-talking, physical moments that make the NBA playoffs special.
1: Are we kind of on the precipice of the NBA's next really great rivalry between these two teams?
8: Without a doubt. I wouldn't be surprised that we see this playoff series for the next 5-7 years. Maybe it's not always the Western Conference Finals, but think of just the core. They're all young. They're all in their prime, or not even in their prime. They're just scratching the surface. They're well run as an organization, well coached. They have both teams have a good track record with player development. And we've seen the rest of the Western Conference. Inevitably, teams are going to try to make moves to offset those two teams, but there's a lot of separation that the Thunder and Spurs have with the rest of the Western Conference field. And these two teams got to where they are partly because they tanked and they rebuilt through the draft. Mm-hmm. And some of these other teams like the Lakers and Wolves, the good thing is they already have a generational star on their team to build around, but they can't do this whole tank, reload, and rebuild. They have to do it on the fly. And so sometimes that makes it a little bit more challenging, even when you have a star player, because you have to make quick decisions in real time of elevating your team without disrupting continuity, chemistry, or depth, you know, to a very staggering degree. So, yeah, I wouldn't be surprised. We see this is part one of Thunder, you know, Spurs of a part 7, 8, 9, 10 documentary.
22: It's so funny because we talk a whole lot about how the Thunder have the experience. They're the defending champs, this, that, the other. But, yeah, you're right. They're still a young team, and it's setting up for these two teams to be able to go head-to-head for a while in their current iterations. But one team that sounds like it's going to change quite a bit, the Thunder just rolled over. It wasn't even a gentleman's sweep. It was just a plain old 4-0 sweep with the Lakers, and now they are faced with the decision, or LeBron is faced with the decision, is he going to remain a Laker? So I'm going to ask you, Mark, is LeBron remaining a Laker?
8: I think he remains a Laker, but anything can change here. You know, I've been told that, and this is something that LeBron reiterated at his press conference, is that he'll consult with his family. So this is certainly a family decision of, you know, his family's in L.A. He likes playing with Bronny. But I think at the same time, there's a danger in overstating that that's going to be the predominant and only factor. It's still basketball fit. What does the roster look like with the Lakers and other teams that may be of interest, whether it's Cleveland, New York, Golden State, and to what degree will a pay cut be required? I mean, it's clear that he's not making $52 million as he did last year, whether it's with the Lakers or somewhere else. But he's also not taking a veteran's minimum or even a mid-level exception. So what does that pay cut look like? Is it in the $30 million range, $40 million range? Anything can happen. But I think it's also contingent on, okay, LeBron will be willing to take a pay cut if it's showing that this enables the Lakers or any other team to still upgrade the roster. But with all those moving pieces, I still think he comes back to the Lakers because of the family connection, but also his comfort level with the role that he's had with being second, third option with Luka Doncic and Austin Reeves, and his respect level for J.J. Redick. The only question mark here is what does a front office do? And there's no way around it. There has been some healthy skepticism with what the front office does ever since the Russell Westbrook trade. But I think all those other factors that I mentioned will ultimately prevail, and he'll still be with the Lakers.
22: Yeah, I mean, it goes back to what you were saying earlier, though, about, hey, they already have a star, and now you have to figure out how to get your team to a place that it can contend again without being able to tear it down and rebuild and whatever. And does a contract given to LeBron, even if it is a pay cut, be a little prohibitive of that? I don't know. Thank you so much, though, Mark, for coming on, for spending some time with us in the thick of the NBA playoffs. Very excited to see what happens between Pistons Cavs in Game 7. So we'll be tuned in for that, and we'll be tuned into your coverage for it as well. So thank you so much, and we'll talk to you soon.
8: Thank you so much as well. Carmen and Tracy, absolute honor, and always enjoy talking hoops with you.
22: Appreciate it.
1: Thanks, Mark.
22: All right, you guys, somehow the show has flown by, but we have one more segment for you on the other side of this. So keep it locked to Fox Sports Radio. You're listening. It's Saturday.
1: I keep thinking it's Friday. Saturday. Makes you feel better.
22: That's fine. It's Fox Sports Saturday. Keep it locked right here. See you on the other side of this.
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29: Lombard smacks it in the air deep toward right field. De Los Santos back toward the warning track, looking up. That ball's out of here. Bombs away, George Lombard Jr. Swinging a broken back grounder left side of the infield. Lombard circles over, fires on the run, and it's in-time victory for the Somerset Patriots.
28: It's the Somerset Patriots pregame show presented by Horizon Blue Cross Blue Shield of New Jersey. 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Here are the voices of the Patriots, Stephen Cusimano and Adam Beck.
29: At TD Bank Ballpark in Bridgewater Township, New Jersey, we welcome you to Somerset Patriots Baseball. It's the AA Subway Series, the New York Mets AA affiliate Binghamton visiting the New York Yankees AA affiliate Somerset, Saturday Night Baseball in Bridgewater Township, New Jersey. And he's Adam Beck. I'm Stephen Cusimano, coming to you on this Saturday, May 16th, where Jordan Gieber gets the ball for Binghamton and Yankees number 11 prospect, former Yankees third round pick, Kyle Carr gets the ball for Somerset. Patriots going for a series win today. It's the AA version of the Subway Series, while we've got the real thing going on in the big leagues this weekend.
30: It's a whole lot of AA Subway Series, also AAA Subway Series, real Subway Series up in the majors. These two organizations have competed all week long, and for the Somerset team against Binghamton, it's been a really strong week. It's been a strong week of pitching. It's been a strong week of offense that we saw yesterday, and Kyle Carr, who's had a little bit of a shaky start to this 2026 campaign, gets an opportunity to bounce back against a Binghamton lineup that has been struggling of late.
29: And Carr pitched very well versus this Binghamton lineup, his second start of the year. We're going to talk about it all on the pregame show presented by Horizon Blue Cross Blue Shield of New Jersey. 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
30: So for Somerset, I mentioned the fact that the Patriots have an opportunity to win a series today. It's because they've won three of the first four games this week. No surprise, the top two batters in the order, Jay Savina and Garrett Martin, have really been the story this week offensively. Garrett Martin did the heavy lifting yesterday. His 12th home run of the season to lead all Eastern League batters. Martin with a grand slam. He was the fourth Patriot this year to hit a grand slam. There are four grand slams tied for the most in all of minor league baseball, but Martin has been raging hot. He also has now entering today a 10-game on-base streak. He has hits in three straight games, but it's not just the offense. He made this fantastic catch playing in center field, diving towards the center field wall. He had a stolen base. Quite simply put, Adam, Garrett Martin has been doing everything.
3: He's been a complete player, and getting the opportunity to be in center field as well. That was just his third game in center field this season last night. He's back in center again today, but he's been in essentially every single outfield spot. He said he was the most comfortable in right field when we got a chance to talk to him earlier this week. But overall, Martin with the bat and with the glove has been one of the best players, not just for the Somerset team, but in all of the Eastern League.
30: And you could even make the argument in all of minor league baseball. He has more homers than any player in the Yankees minor league system, and now creeping up there in RBIs and just about every other hitting category. So we know the what. The what is Garrett Martin has had a breakout start to the 2026 season. But what about the why? Garrett Martin caught up with the media earlier this week to discuss why and how he's been able to get off to such a red hot start in 2026.
4: Your fly balls and power is just way up this year. Strikeouts are a little bit down. Just what do you attribute that to?
5: I've just kind of been choking up, walking to the plate, and just looking for a good pitch to hit, and really just trying to drive the ball through the big part of the field, doing some approach work before the game. Sosa's really good with our scouting report, so we know what we're looking for, and I think the choking up, putting more focus on putting the ball in play has helped a lot this year.
12: Is there anything that maybe you worked on over the course of the winter? You already had 11 home runs. You had 14 last year. Just that's allowed you to tap into the power a little bit more.
5: I think I did a lot of kind of pitch shape variability where I was hitting off a machine where I didn't know it was coming. I think that's helped a lot, like develop an approach and really focus on what I'm hunting, especially early in the count. And then just kind of committing to what I'm looking for and going from there.
12: What's your workout routine in the winter look like? Because I remember last year when you were here, I asked hitting coach Francoso, you know, guys that stood out to him in minor league spring training. He specifically named you as the guy that stood out. And I asked your manager the same question this year, and he named you again this year. Just what's allowed you to kind of come into spring training both years, like, you know, kind of locked in already on fire to carry that into the regular season?
5: Well, I'm really fortunate. My dad actually owns a baseball facility out in Colorado.
12: Okay.
5: So I get to train with him all off season. We do a lot of stuff, different drills, stuff that we do here too. But I'll kind of get loose off the tee and then do open and closed angles with the machine. We do that here. And then, like I was saying earlier, like I use a spin ball machine. So I'll just get in there and do at bats basically off the machine, which I think is super helpful. So I think the spin ball has been a big one for me, which we just started doing the last 2 years.
12: This kind of lineup that you've had here at the beginning of the year, so many guys seem to be unlocking similar things, power and, you know, Hardman and guys like that, just having career years in the power department. Do you think that helps having some, you know, pitchers can't really pitch around everybody?
5: I definitely think it helps. I think good offense is contagious, and once those big innings start, they're hard to stop. So I think having a lot of guys in the lineup that are dangerous helps everybody in the lineup.
4: What does that kind of feel like? I mean, when guys are around you doing so well and you go up to the plate, do you just have like an added sort of energy or confidence level when you're up there?
5: Like when those innings start, it feels like the floodgates are just open and everyone's going up there is going to do damage. And it's a fun lineup to be a part of when stuff like that's happening.
3: Well, part of it has also been Jay Savina, who has been excellent at the plate. He's on a 15-game on-base streak. Between Martin and Avina yesterday, they batted in five of Somerset's seven runs, and the pair are the only duo in all of minor league baseball that have 11 or more home runs on one singular team. That has just kind of been the power and the potential, the potency at the plate for the Patriots this year.
30: And that's been a big factor as to how Somerset has rocketed out to 64 home runs in its first 37 games to lead all AA teams and tie for third in all of minor league baseball.
29: One thing that everybody on this field has in common on both sides is that they would like to be playing not in the AA Subway Series forever, but one day in the Major League Subway Series. That, of course, commenced yesterday at Citi Field in Flushing, Queens, with the Yankees taking game one of the three-game set. Ben Rice with a big home run in the game. Spencer Jones with an RBI single. The former Patriot was on display yesterday at Citi Field, as was last year's Somerset Patriots opening night starter. Cam Schwitler continued his dominant start to the 2026 season, blowing away Carson Benz to start the game. He was phenomenal once again for the Yankees. 6 2/3 innings, 2 hits, an earned run, 9 strikeouts. So we mentioned the fact that Spencer Jones had an RBI, Ben Rice had a home run that you'll see too, and then Cam Schwitler continuing to dazzle. Not just a double A anymore, he has been the best pitcher in all of Major League Baseball this year.
30: After 10 starts, leads all of Major League Baseball with a sparkling ERA. The thing that was really impressive was watching how Schwitler utilized his three fastballs, really the sinker, the cutter, and the four-seamer, all at the top of the zone, if not extending the zone upwards in this start against the Mets. I mean, he just racked up the strikeouts all at the top of the zone with the high heat. That was what Schwitler really excelled with last night, and it was so much fun to just watch as well as watch the highlights after the game.
29: So Cam Schwitler has been phenomenal for Somerset. Got a big swing and miss of Juan Soto as well. Yankees wound up winning that game by a final score of 5-2. And, of course, the bad news in that game was Clay Holmes for the Mets leaving with a fractured fibula. He will not be back for several months as he works back from that injury. But Cam Schwitler set the tone last night. Tonight in Flushing, Queens, it's going to be Carlos Rondon taking the ball for the New York Yankees, going up against an opener for the Mets, Oscar Brazoban. And that'll be David Peterson coming in after him. So the Yankees will try to take the Subway Series with another win tonight. One thing we know, though, Cam Schwitler continued that dominance, talking about some Patriots in the pros. He's kind of carrying the torch right now. I mean, we've seen some really impressive players graduate from Somerset. I mean, Cam is one of 57 players who have graduated onto the big leagues, but in the fact he was Somerset's opening day starter last year, and now is a Cy Young contender. I wouldn't even say contender, Adam. I would say he's the Cy Young front runner. Look at those unbelievable numbers. And we're more than a quarter into the season now.
30: 1.35 ERA, best in all of baseball, a 6-1 record. The whip sitting at .78, 68 strikeouts to just 11 walks. And it's incredible to think about that path for him because, I mean, this was a guy that was in the minor leagues just last year. And before he got to Somerset, was throwing in the low 90s. Now he's throwing in the upper 90s, 99 on the fastball. It gets up there. The track and the path to the majors, it's different for everyone. For Schwitler, it happened really suddenly, really quickly. And he has starred in his first now full season, really, of major league action.
29: He was unlocked by the Yankees pitching department during his time in Somerset last year. And you mentioned the meteoric rise that seemed to have happened overnight. Barely pitched in AAA, got called up to the big leagues, pitched in one of the best performances of all time in Yankees postseason history against the Red Sox in the wild card series, and now he is well on his way to cementing himself as a Cy Young frontrunner. So we'll see what happens in the Subway Series tonight. But we've still got some unfinished business here on the Horizon pregame show because as we discuss the AA Subway Series, Horizon Blue Cross Blue Shield of New Jersey is committed to the health of New Jersey and you. That's why they're New Jersey's number one health insurer. 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So still to come, segment two of the pregame show, we've got to take a look at some out-of-town scores and standings. We'll take a look at today's starting lineups as they're being exchanged right now. All that, pitching matchup, and so much more right after this as we get you set for first pitch in the AA Subway Series, the Mets affiliate Binghamton visiting the Yankees affiliate Somerset right here on Fox Sports New Jersey and Valley Sports Live.
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30: 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Lots to still go on segment two of the pregame show. We've got standings, transactions, lineups, pitching matchup, and more to come over the next couple of minutes as we wind our way down to first pitch here in game 5 of 6 this week between the Somerset Patriots, the AA affiliate of the New York Yankees, and the Binghamton Rumble Ponies, the AA affiliate of the New York Mets. We'll start with the standings. Standings update presented by Charburger, close by the ballpark on Route 202 in Raritan. Fast, fresh, and made to order. Fun for the whole family. Charburger. So in the Northeast Division, things getting a little bit tighter at the top. Entering today, New Hampshire had a 4-game lead on second-place Reading, but Reading actually won an early game today, 20-0. Yes, 20-0 at New Hampshire on the road. It was the largest margin of victory in a double-A game this season. New Hampshire, the Fisher Cats, the first-place team in the Northeast Division, are the only team in double-A to allow 20 runs in a game this season. They've done it twice, too. One was a 20-1 loss earlier this year, and then the 20-0 shutout loss against the Reading Fightin' Phil. Somerset comes in 4 games back of New Hampshire, just a game back of Reading. The Patriots in 3rd place in the Northeast Division. It's a little bit close, though, because there are 5 teams, all within 4.5 games of first place, New Hampshire being in first place. Portland's a half game back of Somerset, and Hartford also a half game back of the Patriots in 3rd. In the Southwest, Richmond has that commanding 6.5-game lead on Akron in 2nd place. Richmond's still 27-9. They have not hit the 10-loss mark yet. Their game against Erie, that was originally scheduled for tonight, is postponed. As we move on to transactions, injury report is brought to you by RWJ Barnabas Health, the official healthcare provider of the Somerset Patriots. For more information, visit rwjbh.org. Big news today, as we take a look at the injury report. Well, Ben Hess, we saw him come back a little bit earlier this week. He was reinstated off Somerset's 7-day IL just a couple days ago. In terms of today's news, though, we've got Jeff Gilbert, the left-handed pitcher, the reliever for the Somerset Patriots, who was put on the 7-day IL. Gilbert had starred so far this season in the back-end bullpen work, 3.09 ERA, a 1-1 record, 1.11 WHIP with 11 strikeouts and 8 walks in 11 2/3 innings of work. So he's placed on that 7-day injured list today on Saturday, May 16th, as well as Garrett Cole. Well, Cole's rehab assignment got moved from Somerset to AAA Scranton-Wilkes-Barre, where he's scheduled to start in tonight's game, as the Rail Riders are also in the Subway Series of sort. They're in the AAA Subway Series in a 6-game set with the Syracuse Mets. As we keep the segment two of the pregame show rolling on, we've got lineups now, starting with Binghamton's lineup. Top of it, it's Chris Suero, the catcher, leading things off. We've seen Suero in the outfield. We've seen Suero at first base. He has hammered the Patriots so far in this series. He's on a 2-game hit streak with home runs in both of those games. Hit a 2-run homer in the 8th inning yesterday against Will Bryan, and that's in the top spot. That one at 98 batting average is not representative of him, though. 864 OPS, kind of a goofy player at the top of the Mets Double A affiliate batting order. Jacob Reimer bats the two hole. He's the first baseman. Jose Ramos, the center fielder, bats third. Nick LaRusso, the third baseman, riding a five-game hit streak, bats in the cleanup spot. Then it's JT Schwartz, the left fielder, batting fifth. TT Bowens, who got the day off yesterday, back in the lineup. He's the right fielder, batting sixth. Wyatt Young also got a day off yesterday. He's the shortstop in the seven hole. And then Vincent Perozzo making his second appearance of the series after he was called up to this squad with the Binghamton Rumble Ponies yesterday. And Diego Mosquera, the second baseman, batting ninth to round out the order. The Binghamton Rumble Ponies are managed by first-year manager Michael Collins. Lineups today brought to you by TD, where it all starts with a more human way to bank. Take a look at the Somerset Patriots lineup as well. It's led by two of the hottest hitters, not just in the Eastern League, not just in Double A, but in all of minor league baseball and the Yankees minor league system. Jay Savina at the top of it has been unbelievable in this series. A 571 hitter across four games, eight hits in that span, and that includes two home runs, including his 11th of the season yesterday, homers in back-to-back games. He bats in the leadoff spot. Center fielder Garrett Martin, fresh off of his grand slam, bats in the two-hole. The right fielder Jackson Castillo bats third. The third baseman Tyler Hartman bats in the cleanup spot. Then it's Kobe Morales, the first baseman. DJ Gladney, the designated hitter. Miguel Palma, who does the catching, bats seventh. Duncan Pastore, the second baseman, bats eighth. And Owen Cobb in the nine-hole to round out the lineup. As tonight's game will be a battle between Jordan Gieber, the right-handed pitcher for the Binghamton Rumble Ponies, and Kyle Carr, the left-handed pitcher for the Somerset Patriots. We'll take a quick step aside for the national anthem as we get ready for first.

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6: Back in Bridgewater Township, New Jersey, getting you set for the AA Subway Series. It's the Somerset Patriots, the Yankees AA affiliate, hosting the Binghamton Rumble Ponies, the AA affiliate of the New York Mets. Alongside Adam Beck, Stephen Cusimano back with you for this first inning of action and the beginning of Armed Forces Weekend, commemorated in minor league baseball. So the Somerset Patriots had their camouflage green hats on with the American flag on the side and the green and white Patriots logo on the front. But the white pinstriped jerseys, Patriots in blue across the chest, blue numbers outlined in red on the backs of the jerseys, with the Yankee logo on the right sleeve and the Somerset helmet logo on the left sleeve. For the Binghamton Rumble Ponies today, it's their alternate blue jersey tops, Rumble Ponies in gray across the chest, gray piping down the middle of the jerseys, and gray pants, red caps with the Binghamton B in silver on the front. Right now, getting set to go, Kyle Carr, the Yankees' number 11 prospect, the lefty from San Diego, California, facing a top third of the Binghamton batting order that includes some top 15 Mets prospects. Catcher Chris Suero, first baseman Jacob Reimer, as well as Jose Ramos. It's a part of the lineup that's really packed a punch this week. They've combined on four home runs in the first four games of the series. For Kyle Carr this season, a mixed bag of results, but inside that mixed bag, one of the diamonds was his start in Binghamton. Back on April 12th, he went 5 2/3 innings, allowed only two earned runs on three hits with six strikeouts and a walk. Today he picked up his first double-A win, and if there's one thing we know about Carr, Adam Beck, it is that he is going to throw a very wide complement of pitches, but it kind of all starts with that sweeper.
7: That sweeper is one of those offerings that he really utilizes, especially against left-handed hitters, to create swing and miss stuff. But the four-seam fastball, the two-seam fastball, the cutter, and the changeup. In the offseason, he really is kind of honed in on trying to keep that fastball velo up deeper into starts. Felt like that was something that he struggled with last year, quite giving it that full 100% effort and velo deeper into his, you know, outing. So that is the thing to watch out for him tonight, as how does that fastball velo look? Is that something that's continued to kind of be incorporated into his game?
6: So Kyle Carr set to face Chris Suero, Jacob Reimer, and Jose Ramos. Three righties to start the ball game on a very beautiful, warm, really picture-perfect day in Bridgewater. Blue skies, partly cloudy, overlooking the very top if you look upstairs. And 81 degrees, wind blowing out to the left. Perfect baseball conditions on this Saturday in Somerset County. And Kyle Carr's first pitch of the game. Suero fouls it straight back over our heads and onto the suite level. We're underway at 6:08 p.m. So Chris Suero, yesterday, went 2 for 3, two RBIs coming on a home run that was late in the game. Here's the 0-1. And Suero takes the soft sweeper, a little bit low, ball and a strike. Suero, two homers this week, has been

0: been a batter that is hitting below 200, but against Somerset, he's been one of the best batters in the league. Here's the 1-1. Suero rolls it foul behind the plate. Another sweeper. Suero against the Patriots has 4 of his 7 home runs. Mets number 14 prospect showed off his versatility yesterday playing first base, and today he is the catcher. Facing the lefty, Kyle Carr, whom he never has hit against. He's 0 for 11 against him. 1-2, and Suero lays off the sweeper low. 2 balls and 2 strikes. Suero spent the beginning of last season with the Brooklyn Cyclones, and that was when Kyle Carr was still with the Hudson Valley Renegades, continuing his ascent to Double A Somerset. Two balls, two strikes. Carr brings the hand inside the glove. Here's the 2-2. In the dirt, missed with the fastball at 95, and the count goes full. Suero had 2 hits yesterday. Couple of nice plays at first base. High black socks with his gray pants tucked into them just beneath his knees. Full count to the first batter of the game. Carr comes downhill and Suero takes it low and in for ball 4. So he missed with the fastball. And so the leadoff full count walk puts Suero aboard. And we mentioned the fact, yes, he's a catcher, but he's athletic and versatile. He's got 9 stolen bases on the year to lead all active members of the Rumble Ponies. Just underway with no score as Jacob Reimer digs in. And it was at this point yesterday, Reimer hit his 3rd home run of the season off the starter. Before throwing a pitch, Carr will check on Suero.
1: The other thing to watch with Carr is what the command looks like, because over his last 2 starts, 12 innings, 15 strikeouts, just 1 walk. And he walks the first batter that he sees today.
0: It's a good point. Suero's running. The pitch is taken for a strike, and Suero goes back. Big stutter step. Fastball got in there for Carr over the outside corner. Nothing in 1 to Reimer. Mets number 4 prospect, batting 208 this year. And the 0-1. Reimer takes low and in with the heater. Ball and a strike. For Reimer, he had that home run in the first inning yesterday, but then struck out in his final 3 appearances of the night at the plate. Pitching staff has been hot for Somerset. 1-1. Reimer swings and misses at the hard sweeper. That one came in at 81.
1: And that's the other thing with Carr, because that sweeper is such an electrifying pitch. He can throw it as low as 72 miles an hour. He can get it up to 81 like that time.
0: Suero takes the lead at first. The 1-2. Missed up and away. That sweeper was 74.
1: And Stephen, the reason why that means it's such an effective pitch is because it's not just the movement on it, it's also the timing of it. Mm-hmm. You might know the sweeper's coming, but you don't know how fast it's coming.
0: And it's not a separate pitch. It's the same exact sweeper, just might be softer or might be 7 miles an hour harder. 2-2. Bounced on a few hops to second base. Pastor scoops it, whips to second. Played by Cobb. He gets the out there, but was a little off balance, so didn't have time to make a throw to first. Nicely done for the lead runner to be retired by Pastor. 4-6 on the fielder's choice. Reimer reaches. 1-on-1 out for Jose Ramos.
1: Never going to complain about soft ground ball contact. That ball was actually hit pretty well, 97 off the bat, but Pastor was there and made the play.
0: Nice job by Cobb to cover the bag in time, because we know how speedy Suero can be. As Jose Ramos digs in, first pitch on the way. And the righty takes a chest-high fastball for a strike. Ramos batting 171 this year. He has 5 home runs, 3 of which have come against the Somerset Patriots. It's been a theme for this Binghamton team. It's a lineup that has drastically struggled this year. Reimer on the run, pitch is grounded foul up the third base line to the manager, Michael Collins. Just underway in the top of the first with no score. Binghamton is last in the Eastern League with 22 home runs, but half of those, 11, have come versus Somerset, and that's in 10 games versus the Patriots. So they have hit Somerset well. Ramos included in that bucket. Behind in the count, though. Carr delivers home, and Ramos tips it foul. In and out of the catcher, Miguel Palma's glove. Scharf about to throw his 15th pitch of the first inning. Here it is. And Ramos hits it on the ground to second base and past the infield for a base hit. Reimer advances to second. Pastor was kind of covering the second base bag in case Reimer would try to steal again. And that's why he wasn't positioned to take care of that one.
1: Yeah, that was, if he's playing in a normal second base spot, that ball is probably an out at first base. It would have been really tough to get the out at second just because it was a little bit more to the first base side, hit pretty sharply on the ground. But nobody home. So a pretty easy single for Jose Ramos, who breaks out of the mini slump he's in.
0: So a hit and a walk early off of Carr, trying to work through it as he faces Nick LaRusso. Right-hand batter, first pitch. LaRusso takes a sweeper for a strike, nothing and one. LaRusso's got three homers this year. One of those also was this week in what's been, I guess, a little bit of a resurgent week for the Rumble Ponies offensively. Not tearing the cover off the ball, but definitely compared to where their standards have been the last month. 0-1. LaRusso pops it foul behind the plate, and it's nothing and two.
1: This is the eighth ever at-bat between these two. LaRusso, 2-for-7 in his career against Carr with 3 strikeouts.
0: LaRusso this week is 4-for-16, including the home run. 7 strikeouts, too. Here's the 0-2. LaRusso tacks it foul behind the plate. Got a piece of the fastball. LaRusso from out in Connecticut. Monroe, Connecticut, his hometown. Former ninth round pick of the Mets. Was the all-time RBIs leader at the University of Maryland. Still behind in the count, nothing and two. Carr sets and drives home. And LaRusso lines it toward left field, coming on Jay Savina, and he runs it down. There's the second out. Gets it back onto the second baseman, Pastor. And there is the second out of the inning.
1: That was really well played by Jay Savina. He got a great jump off that baseball, which was tattooed 103 miles an hour off the bat, straight to left field. But Avina saw it straight off the barrel and ran it down.
0: He had to get there very quickly. He was shaded towards pretty deep in left field and then had to cut over towards the line to grab it. So Ramos stays at first, Reimer stays at second, and the fifth batter in the order is JT Schwartz. He's a lefty facing the southpaw Carr. First pitch, and Schwartz takes the chest-high sinker for a strike, nothing and one. Carr, last time out. Near a quality start. He went 6 innings, 4 runs, but only 3 earned. Here's the 0-1. And Schwartz spins out of the way of a sinker. Inside, ball one. Carr was tagged with the loss. That was a 5-1 game in Reading last Saturday. And that's kind of the storyline entering this weekend for Somerset is, well, they have a chance to win this series by winning either today and or tomorrow, which is the same situation that the Patriots had last week in Reading when they lost both weekend games. One came up and in to JT. Here's the 1-1. Schwartz waves and misses through the hard sweeper. It's 1-2. So Carr now a strike away from getting himself through the first inning without any damage across. No score. Reimer at second. Ramos at first. Kyle Carr, left foot on the third base side of the rubber, brings the hands together with his camouflage green hat on. He delivers, and Schwartz swings and misses, got him with the sweeper for strike three. So Kyle Carr picks up his first strikeout of the night on the sweeper, and he strands runners at first and second in the first inning. When we return, Jay Savina will get the first hacks for the Somerset Patriots after this on Fox Sports New Jersey and Valley Sports Live.
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0: A slider for a called strike, nothing and one. Scoreless in the bottom of the first inning. Avina, homers in back-to-back games entering today. Second time he's done that this season. Jordan Gieber's 0-1. And Avina grounds it foul into the dugout of Binghamton down the left field line. Jace entering today, batting .263. His 11 homers, second in the league. This week, incredible numbers. 8-for-14 with 5 of those hits going for extra bases. Gieber's 0-2. Way outside on the slider. Ball one.
1: How about a 3 extra base hit game yesterday?
0: That completed a 5-game hit streak for Jace, 15-game on-base streak, where his OPS is 1246 in that span. Gieber deals the 1-2, and Jace swings and misses. Took a cut at the fastball up and away, and comes away with out number one.
1: It's honestly incredible for how hard Jace swings. That's only the 3rd strikeout in the series for him. It's incredible.
0: Jordan Gieber, starter for Binghamton. 5 starts this year. This is his 8th total appearance. A few of them came in relief as he faces Garrett Martin now. First pitch to him, and Garrett fouls it straight back over the netting, nothing and one. Gieber, in his 5th minor league season, was a non-drafted free agent signing of the Mets in 2022. Garrett Martin, non-drafted free agent of the Yankees in 2024. 0-1. Taken. And it's a fastball for a strike on the outside corner.
1: It just shows, though, it does not matter if you were drafted, if you weren't drafted, when you were drafted.
0: Gieber hands it his belt. Deals the 0-2. And Martin looks at the fastball just low for the liking of tonight's home plate umpire, Theo Arendt.
1: And, I mean, there's examples of that all the way down the system. I mean, we were talking about Cam Schlittler in the pregame show.
0: Yeah. Gieber deals the 1-2, and Martin takes it low. The slider missed. And ever since the pandemic, they shortened the Major League Baseball draft from 40 rounds to 20 rounds, and the 2020 draft was only 5. But since that happened, there's a lot more stories like Gieber and Martin, who signed as non-drafted free agents and really turned themselves into something. It's becoming a lot more common now. 20 rounds gone. Here's the 2-2. Martin swings and misses. Got him with the splitter running in near the hands. Back-to-back strikeouts for Gieber get his game started. Base is clear for Jackson Castillo now.
1: That was a filthy pitch. So much late break on that against the righty. And from a right-handed pitcher, that is really difficult because that changeup's going to work in, or rather the split finger is going to work in on the righty. So all that late break is happening really quickly at the last moment.
0: So here's the lefty Jackson Castillo now. And the first pitch on the way. Castillo slaps it out of play down the left field line. Jackson hitting .306 in his 20th game of the season tonight. 1 homer, 9 RBIs. He was also a former non-drafted free agent signing of the Yankees. That's the other thing. Over these past 6 years, the teams that really know how to identify amateur players to sign out of college. Here's the 0-1. Castillo takes the splitter up and away that time. The scouting departments that recognize talent, you're starting to see the five-year benefits of that, where they're very selective with who they take in those 20 rounds of the draft, and if there's someone they know they can sign. Here's the 1-1. Castillo cuts and misses through the fastball at 93. Goes to show how much work that goes into scouting every single player and potentially making a pitch to them, because if you're a free agent, you can sign with the Yankees, the Mets, whoever you want. Still scoreless in the home first with two outs. Bases clear for Castillo. Kieber hands inside the red glove. Delivers home. And Castillo takes strike three. The fastball got him looking right down Main Street. And he strikes out the side. What a first inning for Jordan Kieber on 13 pitches. He strikes out three Patriots. We'll go to the second, tied scoreless on Fox Sports New Jersey.
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0: On to the second inning. Somerset and Binghamton tied scoreless. Kyle Carr was able to navigate a first inning that saw a hit and a walk, culminating with his first strikeout. He'll get T.T. Bowens, Wyatt Young, and Vincent Perozzo, the 6, 7, and 8 batters for Binghamton due up here in the second. Starting with Bowens, the righty digs in. And Carr's first pitch on the way. Bowens takes the fastball strike, pounding the outside corner, nothing and one. T.T. Bowens, batting 162, 14th game of the season since signing with the Mets. Bright orange batting gloves. And here's the 0-1. Bowens shoots it down the right field line out of play. And Bowens, we've mentioned before, he used to be a member of the Orioles organization for 6 seasons. I gotta think he probably had a lot of this orange gear, and when he signed with the Mets, he was probably thinking, yeah, I could still make use of this stuff. Elbow guard, the shin guard, 0-2. He rules it foul to the left of home plate, and the count stays where it is.
1: Even the gloves, too.
0: Yep, orange batting gloves, all the other accessories. It's Orioles orange, you would have to think, unless he bought it as Mets orange. 0-2 coming, and Bowens goes down swinging. Carr got him with the sweeper. Second strikeout, both on that pitch for Kyle Carr, and there's one away.
1: And he's not afraid to throw it to lefties and righties. The only difference is when you throw it against a righty, he works it back in towards the zone. That one ended up going all the way on the outside corner, the low outside corner to Bowens. That was a fantastically placed pitch.
0: So here's Wyatt Young, left-hand batter. First pitch on the way. And Young takes just low with the sinker, ball one. Wyatt Young this year, batting 204, one homer, which was against Somerset, 10 RBIs. And here's the 1-0. Young drops a bunt up the first baseline. It's rolling right to the bag, picked up by Kobe. He slaps the tag down on his chest, and he's retired. It was a nice try by Wyatt Young, but Kobe Morales has been a Gold Glove caliber first baseman in the 2026 season, and he fielded it swiftly and perfectly for out number two. three unassisted. Two out in the inning for Carr with Vincent Perozzo coming up. Perozzo, the left-handed batter, DHing today. First pitch, and he takes the fastball outside, ball one. Perozzo just joined Binghamton 2 days ago after Kevin Parada was called up to AAA Syracuse. It was all kind of a trickle-down from Francisco Alvarez being placed on the IL. The 1-0 slashed foul and out of play behind home plate. Francisco Alvarez hit the IL. Luis Torrens became the everyday starter at catcher. Hayden Senger, who is the Mets' third catcher, was called up from AAA Syracuse. And so left with two catchers on the roster, Perozzo was one of them. They sent Parada to AAA. Here's the 1-1. And Perozzo grounds it foul right behind home plate with Carr a strike away from ending the inning.
1: That's a tongue twister. Parada, Perozzo.
0: That's right.
1: Killer peas.
0: It's almost like in the Binghamton lineup right before this group, there's TT and JT. Here's the 1-2. Perozzo pops it up sky high down the left field line, curling towards the Somerset tarp and foul ground. Avina slides and can't make the catch. It landed just beyond the tarp, out of Avina's reach. He went sliding feet first into the bottom of the tarp. So we'll try to do it again.
1: Man, if he had come up with that baseball, that would have been incredibly special. Almost impossible, though, just because the tarp is down that third base side. You've got to understand that once you get close to that tarp, there's really nothing you can do because you've got to be aware of it so you don't barrel into it. And he went sliding to try and stop himself.
0: Ball and two strikes now. Base is clear. And here's the 1-2. Slashed foul down the left field line by Perozzo, who between both levels is batting .253 this year. That actually includes 18 games in High A Brooklyn. Perozzo in his sixth minor league season had most of his success this year with the Cyclones. One game up in AAA, and now this is fourth with Binghamton. 1-2 coming, and Perozzo grounds it to the right of home plate, but curving foul. Count stays where it is. Five foul balls in a row. And 35 pitches in these two innings thus far for Carr. This is a Patriots pitching staff that's in a really good groove right now. By far its best to date this year. 1-2. And Perozzo fouls it away again down the left field line.
1: Just looking at Perozzo's jersey here, I don't know if he asked for a small, but he is absolutely fitted up. I mean, the biceps are absolutely busting out of the arms of his jersey.
0: He's jacked. Carr deals the 1-2. And Perozzo cracks his bat, hits it to second base. Pastore's right there waiting for it and tosses it to first in time. Side retired. So Kyle Carr pitches a perfect second inning, preserves a scoreless tie. We'll go to the home second on Fox Sports New Jersey and Valley Sports Live.
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0: Well, it is Armed Forces Weekend here in Bridgewater and around minor league baseball, but this is just the start of America's 250th. Check out this lid. Somerset Semi-Quincentennials. It's got the blue, white, red with the eagle on the front. Somerset will play four games this year as the Somerset Semi-Quincentennials. This is the best lid in the game right now.
1: Oh, 100%. I love how you were talking about Parada and Perozo earlier and now have to say Semi-Quincentennials live on air. We're going to have to get used to that.
0: I think I'm used to it. I feel it just rolls off the tongue so easily, right? 19 letters as Tyler Hardman leads off behind 0-1 against Jordan Gieber. There's no score in the home second, and the pitch. Hardman cracks it up the middle, base hit center field. So Tyler Hardman turns around the splitter. It came in at 87, and it left Hardman's bat at 107.
1: It's just a hanging splitter right at the top of the zone. Tyler Hardman has so much power through the zone, and he's talked about that over the last couple of weeks of how he's just looking to make a little bit more contact. He's not necessarily trying to time up the pitch right every single time, but that time it was perfectly timed up, right back up the middle.
0: Kobe Morales digs in, trying to carry this threat along for Somerset. Infield shift to the right, first pitch, and Kobe bends out of the way of ball one. Now, the great thing about Armed Forces Weekend, outside of the obvious, and that is commemorating the military and all the sacrifice that they make every single day to make days like this possible where over 6,000 people can come to the ballpark. That's the big part of it as Gieber stares home, and here's the 1-0. Morales cuts and misses at the sinker. The other cool part is that you've got all these other cool accessories. Look at the catcher's gear for Chris Suero. Really nice looking cleats for Kobe Morales that have the American flag on them. Gieber stares home, and here's the pitch, up and away. Also can't help but admire Somerset's first and third base coaches, which are Caleb Hamilton at third, Uziel Valoria at first. They both spray painted their batting helmets camouflage green and tatted them up with Somerset Patriots decals. The 2-0 grounded on the right side of the infield. That'll skip through for a base hit. Hardman gets to second, and back-to-back singles start the inning for the Somerset Patriots with DJ Gladney coming up.
1: It's well struck by Morales. Not necessarily great contact, but that pitch was low and into the left-handed hitter, and he just didn't try to do too much with it, let the barrel through the zone, and hooked it past the second baseman for a single.
0: Scoreless game, bottom of the second. Got a good look at some of those military style accessories, such as a really nice looking spray painted batting helmet on Uzi's head. There's DJ Gladney. First pitch on the way, and DJ takes the slider outside, ball one. Also should mention, tomorrow is the official military appreciation game for the Somerset Patriots, so they'll have their camouflage jerseys on to match their camo hats. Gieber deals the 1-0. And Gladney takes it up and in, 2-0. Those jerseys, by the way, tomorrow will be auctioned off after the game.
1: Got to be here to get one.
0: Two balls, no strikes. And the pitch. DJ fouls it straight back. Believe it or not, it would be really cool to be here, but you can also bid on the jerseys online, SomersetPatriots.com. And you can find the auction. Matter of fact, you can even bid on them right now. Jay Savina's jersey, the bid is up to $135 as we speak. Two balls and a strike. Gieber delivers. And Gladney takes it inside. Did it catch a piece of the inside of his bat?
1: But just because you can bid for it online does not mean you shouldn't be at the ballpark tomorrow.
0: Correct. That's 100% true. We got some really great festivities planned for pregame tomorrow. It's 2-2 after that pitch was fouled off. Here's the pitch. And Gladney takes the fastball upstairs, ball three. Hardman at second, Morales at first with back-to-back singles that started this frame. Full count. Gieber delivers. And Gladney takes upstairs, ball four, and the bases are loaded for Miguel Palma. Two singles and a walk. Somerset had its fourth grand slam of the season yesterday, hit by Garrett Martin, in this very spot of the game, the second inning. No team in minor league baseball has hit 5 grand slams this year. Miguel Palma will dig in, batting 130. His one homer was a 3-run shot, the first homestand of the season. Right-hand batter, and the first pitch on the way. Palma takes it up and in, ball one. Splitter missed. So after Gieber threw 13 pitches, 11 strikes in the first inning, struggling to throw strikes here in the second.
1: This is the fourth plate appearance this year for Palma with the bases loaded. No hits yet.
0: Gieber's 1-0. And Palma takes the fastball outside, 2-0. By the way, on Military Appreciation Day tomorrow, all veterans and active military members receive complimentary tickets. All the more reason to come, and any friends or family accompanying them gets $7 upper box tickets. So it's a place in Somerset. Patriots have always done an incredible job of paying tribute and honor to the military and giving them the respect and honor that they deserve. It's a history-rich part of the country, the crossroads of the American Revolution here in Bridgewater Township, Somerset County, New Jersey. It's how the Somerset Patriots got their name. And what a year to celebrate America's 250th. After a mound meeting, Palma digs back in. Here's the 2-0. And Palma fouls it straight back. Fastball was right down the heart of the plate. Now the really cool thing, we'll see if we can get a shot at some point tonight of the semi-quincentennial jerseys. They have red and blue pinstripes on the white jersey. It is an awesome look, very unique looking. 2-1 now. And Palma lays off the sinker outside, ball three.
1: I'm just waiting for the base coaches to spray paint their helmets again.
0: Maybe they'll have to put some stars and stripes on them. The Eagle logo is incredible. 3-1. And Palma hits one high in the air towards deep left field. Schwartz is back towards the warning track. Looking up, and that ball's gone. Bombs away, Miguel Palma. His second homer of the year is a grand slam. And Somerset's got a grand slam in back-to-back games. He crushed a no-doubter over the left field wall. 105 off the bat. And Palma gives Somerset a 4-0 lead.
1: Man, is offense contagious. 5 grand slams this year for the Patriots by 5 different batters.
0: No team in minor league baseball has hit 5 grand slams except for the Somerset Patriots. And Miguel Palma was able to pimp it a little bit. Nobody out in the inning as Duncan Pastore digs in. First pitch, and Pastore takes a fastball strike, nothing in one. That has got to feel good for Miguel Palma. His 2 homers have brought in all 7 of his RBIs this year. Gieber deals the 0-1. And Pastore rolls it foul. Hokey pokey's out of the way. 4-0 Somerset. It is remarkable that, like, just the types of things that happen in baseball. Somerset played 138 games last year. Didn't have a single grand slam. And they've got 5 in 38 games now. Pastore fouled that one off his right leg, which doesn't have the protection on it. Back into the box. Duncan batting 375 in 6 games this year. 0-2. He lays off. The slider missed outside. Ball one. So that was after the mound meeting. 3 pitches later, after Gieber fell behind on Palma. He got him to foul off a fastball upstairs, missed with a slider, and the next pitch was drilled. 1-2, and Pastore pops it up behind home plate, sailing out of play. Lands into the seats right in front of us. Binghamton bullpen becoming active now. We've got a lefty warming up. One, two coming, and Pastore lays off the splitter inside, 2-2. So not only has this become an inning that's blown up on Jordan Gieber, it's also become a lengthy one in the sense that he's about to throw his 22nd pitch. 2-2, Pastore takes it low, a full count. So 22 pitches in the inning. Started with back-to-back singles, continued with the full count walk, and then erupted with that grand slam. Payoff pitch on the way. And Pastore takes it upstairs, ball four. So Jordan Gieber in this second inning having a tough time buying an out. Issues his second walk. And this is after Gieber looked electric in the first inning. He struck out the side on those 13 pitches. Matt Caracitti is the pitching coach of the Rumble Ponies, and he's going to come out and talk with Gieber now. So looks like Felipe De La Cruz warming up. For Miguel Palma, his big swing, that grand slam. That was his third career grand slam. Most recent, August 17th, 2022, when he was in high A. Somerset's five grand slams already. It's most ever in a single season. And we're 38 games in. This is an incredible pace that they're on. All smiles from Miguel Palma with his manager, James Cooper. Backwards hat and all. So the rally continues with Pastore at first and Owen Cobb digging in. Pastore runs, the pitch is low. Throw to second from Suero. Head first dive and he got him. Great throw from Mets number 14 prospect Chris Suero as Pastore is caught stealing for the first time this year. And that is how the first out of the inning comes to be. Pastore had a stolen base last night. That was not with Suero behind the plate. It was Perozzo. Went diving into the right side of the bag, left hand down, not in time. First pitch now. And Cobb takes it upstairs. That was the second overall pitch of the at-bat. And it's 2-0. Owen Cobb, two homers. He has one of those five grand slams. It was also against Binghamton. That's starting to become a theme. 2-0. And Cobb takes sinker. Just missed high for the liking of Theo Arendt. And it's 3-0. Cobb's 17 RBIs this year, batting 282. Gieber's 3-0, and Cobb takes fastball strike. Jordan Gieber mentioned he's in his fifth season with the Mets organization. He actually pitched for Team Israel in the World Baseball Classic this year. Made it into one game versus the tournament champions, Venezuela. 3-1, and Cobb takes it inside, ball four. Missed with the splitter. That's the third walk issued this inning by Jordan Gieber. So now every batter in the that's come up to the plate has reached this inning. The only out on that caught stealing. And we go back to the top of the order. The part that Gieber handled in the first inning, but this is the really dangerous part of the order. Jay Savina's homeward in back-to-back games. First pitch here. Up and in. Splitter, ball one. For Jordan Gieber, three walks match a season high. He last did that two starts ago versus New Hampshire when he was tagged with the loss. Ball, no strikes. Cobb leads at first. Here's the pitch. And Avina lays off the fastball outside, ball two. So for Gieber, this inning alone, 30 pitches. And of those 30 pitches, 19 of them out of the zone. Plus three hits on the strikes. 2-0. Bounced foul to the left of home plate. Gieber pitched against Team Venezuela. Gave up a home run to Luis Arraez, but he did get strikeouts of Michael Garcia and Willier Abreu. Something to hang his hat on, representing his heritage. Still behind on Jace, the 2-1. And Avina grounds it foul to the left of home plate with Cobb on the run. Gieber up to 45 total pitches. Had some high leverage ones during March in that World Baseball Classic. Only gave up two hits. Two coming. And Jace takes the sweeper up and in. Full count.
1: One of now a handful of Eastern League players that we saw in the World Baseball Classic. That group headlined by Dante Norrie.
0: Dante Norrie on Philly's double-A team was part of Team Italy. Here's the 3-2, and Jace fouls it straight back. Tried to put him away with the slider. Dante Norrie, by the way, was the only member of the World Baseball Classic All-Tournament team that did not have prior big league experience. Still a full count. Here's the pitch. And Jay swings and misses. Got him with the sinker up in the zone. So Gieber fends his fourth batter of the game. Second time he's got a Venus swinging. And there's the second out of the inning. So today, Somerset's top three hitters in the order are 0 for 4 with three strikeouts. And the bottom six have not been retired. That's going to be it for Gieber, though. He ends up going 48 pitches after striking out the side in the first, just worked way too deep into the second, gave up the grand slam to Miguel Palma, and that's how Somerset has a 4-0 lead. Felipe De La Cruz will enter the lefty with two outs and a runner at first in the second. This call to the bullpen presented by Drop RX. We'll come back with more on De La Cruz after this on Fox Sports New Jersey and Bally Sports Live.
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0: Pitching change for Binghamton. Somerset puts up a four spot in the second on the grand slam from Miguel Palma as Garrett Martin digs in with two outs. Cobb is at first, and the lefty, Felipe De La Cruz, will step onto the mound. Eight appearances, a 1.93 ERA. For a guy who spent a good chunk of time in AAA last year, De La Cruz was back and forth between Binghamton and Syracuse. Frequent traveler on the first base side of the rubber. Southpaw looks home and deals, and Martin takes. Slider called a strike on the inside corner, nothing in one. That is part of what makes this Somerset lineup so impressive, is that it was all the back of the order this time. A one. Martin lines it to short, caught by Young, and that ends the inning. So if De La Cruz does his job, he gets the out on Garrett Martin, and that stops the bleeding in an inning where Somerset had six men reach. They left one stranded, and they hit a grand slam for Miguel Palma to lead 4-0. We'll go to the third on Fox Sports New Jersey and Bally Sports Live.
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0: 4-0 Somerset will go to the third inning. Kyle Carr working with the lead, taking over the play-by-play for the next two innings. Working with the lead as well is Adam Beck.
1: It's 9-1-2. Diego Mosquera due up, and he takes a pitch low and in. That time, the fastball misses. Four-seamer for ball one. So far for Carr, through two innings of work, one hit allowed, a walk, two strikeouts, no runs. 4-0 lead for Somerset over the Rumble Ponies. Carr sets and fires the 1-0. It's popped over the infield toward the shortstop, Cobb. It's actually Hardman who comes in from third base and makes the grab. It would have probably been about seven steps for Cobb to come in from the shortstop position. Instead, Hardman ranged over from third base, and it's quickly one up, one down in the third. Now Chris Suero bats for the second time tonight. He walked in the first, one of just two base runners that Binghamton has had through two and a third. First pitch to Suero. It's off the plate. Sweeper misses. One ball and no strikes. Suero has homered in back-to-back games for the second time this season. 1-0 from Carr. And he lofts a breaking ball upstairs for ball two. And Suero, when you look at the stats, they're kind of funny. They're kind of a modern-day, what do you like in a baseball player? Entered a 198 hitter with the OPS 864. 2-0 from Carr. And that's a breaker off the plate. Sweeper misses for ball three. He's batting below the Mendoza line, but the OPS well above league average.
0: I like OPS. I'll take it.
1: On base percentage at 370, powered by 23 walks, the 3-0. It catches the low inside corner, fastball for strike one. Suero had turned around from the left side of the plate, the right-handed batter's box from our perspective, but now has to dig back in as Carr readies and fires, and Suero swings through strike two. Cutter that time. Foul tipped into the glove of the catcher Miguel Palma, who just hit his third career grand slam in the bottom of the second inning to give Somerset a 4-0 lead. And time called as home plate umpire Theo Arndt asks for the pitch clock to be reset. Carr operates from the third base side of the rubber and deals. And that time, the fastball misses low and in for ball four. So back-to-back walks for Chris Suero to lead off his night. Led off the first inning with a walk and now gets a one-out walk here in the third.
0: There's that OPS, right? The on-base percentage. Came in at 370, well above his batting average. So he hits for slug. He gets on base. He steals bases. And he plays great defense.
1: 9 stolen bases this year for Suero at first, and he runs here. First pitch to Reimer, bounced on the ground to Harden at third. It pops off his glove as Cobb backs him up and scoops it off the infield dirt. But Reimer reaches. No play for Hardman. Likely will be ruled an error on the third baseman. It was chopped in the ground hard, 104 miles an hour off the bat, and just took a weird carom off the base of Hardman's glove, the third baseman, who's normally sure-handed. Still waiting for official ruling on the play, but nonetheless, Suero at second, Reimer at first for Jose Ramos. The first pitch to Ramos sinks low. Sweeper at time at 77 miles an hour for ball one. Two on, one out, 4-0 lead for Somerset in the top of the third. In game 5 of 6 between these two teams this week. Ramos singled in the first inning. Carr looks back at second, tosses home, and it droops low, ball two. That officially ruled an error on Hardman. 2 balls, no strikes, with one gone for Jose Ramos. That's Hardman's fourth error this season. As Carr looks back in, the 2-0. And the fastball just misses low and in, that time going to the cutter. But a little too much dip to the low inside corner against the right-handed hitter, Jose Ramos. He has come up clutch against the Patriots this year. Five homers overall, three of them against Somerset. An advantage count, the 3-0. And he watches a fastball inside for ball four. So a walk to Chris Suero. Jacob Reimer reaches on an error. And Jose Ramos reaches first on a four-pitch walk. And with the blink of an eye, the bases are loaded with one out for Nick LaRusso, who has been Binghamton's most consistent hitter throughout this series. On a five-game hit streak, he lined out to left field hard in the first inning as the second out of the inning. And now Dimitri Kokoris, the Somerset Patriots pitching coach, out there on the mound to talk things over with Kyle Carr. The entire infield also in on that meeting. As Kokoris, his first season as the pitching coach with Somerset, was with High Hudson Valley last year, where he actually coached Kyle Carr, who starred with the Renegades a season ago. He was the South Atlantic League Pitcher of the Year with Hudson Valley, a sub-2 ERA across nearly 120 innings of work with the Renegades before being called up to Double-A Somerset late in the year for three starts. So the base is loaded. It's Nick LaRusso, the right-handed batter. First pitch to LaRusso. He saws through a fastball upstairs at strike one. Incredibly important for Carr to get ahead. Carr was a little unhappy last year that he began the season in high A. As he readies for the 0-1 to LaRusso. LaRusso swings and just chops it back behind home plate. It's nothing in two. James Cooper, who's now Somerset's manager this season, was Carr's manager last year in high A and talked to Carr before the season started. Carr talked about how he was frustrated about being in Hudson Valley, having to repeat a level of minor league baseball. And Cooper basically helped him reset, telling him to focus on what he could control, the 0-2. And that is hooked down the left field line and foul. Carr remains ahead, no balls and two strikes. Carr basically told Cooper that he was going to do everything to prove the front office wrong and move up to Somerset. That is exactly what Carr did, earning the SAL Pitcher of the Year honors. He's not quite clicked yet, though, at the AA level. This is his 10th career AA start tonight. The 0-2, and he swings and misses. Four-seam fastball, 94 miles an hour, top of the zone. Strikeout number three for Kyle Carr. Two have been on the sweeper. That's the first on the four-seam fastball.
2: That's big time for Carr to be able to come up in a spot like this where there is no breathing room on the bases. You got to break out your best stuff. And he did.
1: Now faces JT Schwartz for the second time tonight. Bases loaded, two outs, 4-0 lead for Somerset. First pitch to Schwartz. Called strike. Sinker catches the zone. It's nothing and one. Schwartz was Carr's first strikeout victim in the first inning to end the frame. It was on a sweeper that worked the low outside corner to the left-handed hitter. No balls and one strike. Bases juiced in the top of the third. The pitch. It's sawed over the infield toward Pastor at second. He gets to it, tosses to first in time to end the inning. A little broken bat flare, not enough to score Binghamton's first run. Somerset gets out of the jam. 4-0 Patriots as we head to the bottom of the third on Fox Sports New Jersey and Bally Sports Live.
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1: Patriots lead 4-0, bottom of the third. 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

weekend. They have excelled during the weekdays. Three or more wins in Tuesdays, Wednesdays, Thursdays, and Fridays, but just one win apiece on Saturdays and Sundays. This season, 2-10 record on the season on weekends. First pitch to Kyle Carr was low and away. Or rather, first pitch to Jackson Castillo was low and away from Felipe De La Cruz. The 1-0. And it's sinker catches the outside half. That's strike one. De La Cruz entered for Jordan Gieber, who just went 1 2/3 innings of work. The 1-1. And Castillo looks at a pitch low, a sinker downstairs. It's ball two. Two balls and one strike to Castillo. Gieber went 1 2/3 with four strikeouts, three walks, four earned runs, coming off a grand slam from Miguel Palma. The 2-1 pitch, and it scurries off the legs of Chris Suero, the catcher. It's three balls and one strike as the slider misses. For De La Cruz, a 1.93 ERA coming in, make it a 1.86 ERA now that he's picked up and out. That was to end the second inning. The 3-1 pitch. Castillo looks at a sinker. It just caught the inside edge. And it runs the count full. 12 strikeouts, 7 walks for De La Cruz. And 9 2/3 innings of work this season. Payoff pitch. Castillo swings through a sinker. Strike 3. So De La Cruz has his first punch out of the night. 5 strikeouts combined for Binghamton pitchers through 2 1/3 innings of work. Brings up Tyler Hardman. In the third inning with one gone, bases empty, a 4-0 lead for Somerset. All 4 runs coming to score in the second inning. First pitch to Hardman. And he looks at a called strike. Slider crosses the entire plate and paints the inside edge. Nothing and one. De La Cruz with a closed stance. The lefty tosses. And he misses off the plate with the slider that time to the right-handed batter, Hardman. Hardman has quieted down a little bit. Just 3 hits across his last 5 games. In this series, entered as a 2-14 hitter. 1-1. And Hardman, big cut through a slider that's low for strike 2. But that does not tell the full picture of what Tyler Hardman has done over the last couple weeks. For his first 20 games, was just a 2-0-3 hitter. Across his last 16 games, has hit nearly 400. 6 homers, 18 RBIs. In a 1-2 hole. Pitch. And Hardman stays alive, saws a sinker off down the first base side. He singled in the second inning, came around to score on the grand slam from Miguel Palma that has Somerset up 4-0 over Binghamton. Back-to-back days where the Patriots have pounced in the second inning. The 1-2. Hardman stays alive, clips this one off the end of the bat. Fouls it back. Yesterday, it was the grand slam from Garrett Martin in the second inning, part of a 5-run second inning yesterday. Somerset's 11th inning this season with 5 or more runs coming around to score. Now the 1-2, and Hardman loops it over the netting behind the first base side. Count remains 1-2. Patriots have 11 innings this year with 5 or more runs. They had just 8 innings all of last season with that mark. That has been the offense the Patriots have mustered so far in the early going this season. The 1-2. And Hardman spoils another one. He pops the sinker right back into the netting. This is now a good little battle between the two. That was the 7th pitch of the at-bat, the 8th upcoming. One, two from De La Cruz. And Hardman spoils it off the left side. He got in front of it. And he curled it back toward where Binghamton's on deck circle would be. All that offense has really put Somerset among minor league baseball's best in terms of offense.

0: 1-2 again, the ninth pitch of the at-bat, and Hardman swings through a high sinker for strike three. Back-to-back punch-outs between Castillo and Hardman, and there's two down in the third. Can't be unhappy with that at-bat, though, if you're Tyler Hardman. You saw nine pitches, fouled off six consecutive, if you count a foul tip into the catcher's glove. Brings up Kobe Morales with the bases empty and two outs. First pitch to Morales, and he turns away from a slider that tried to break back into the inside half, but it didn't.
1: Going back to that at bat for Tyler Hardman, that's been the X factor for him. Is we mentioned it yesterday, just making contact. That kept that at bat alive for so long. Didn't have to be on time. It just was.
0: 1-0 pitch. Dots the low outside corner with the sinker for strike one.
1: It was just enough contact to prolong the at-bat, and then, you know, maybe he does that again. You luck into potentially a pitch to hit.
0: Now the 1-1, and Morales keeps the bat back. A check down to the third base umpire, Shane Sullivan, the crew chief. He says Morales did not go. So two balls and one strike. Going back to all those Somerset ranks, well, they entered today leading all of minor league baseball with a .497 slugging. Now 65 home runs on the season, .852 OPS, fourth across minor league baseball. The 2-1, Morales goes fishing for a slider low for strike two. Wind blowing straight out to left field. So actually plays well for Morales' strength. He's hit the baseball the other way really well. 2-2 now, and he clubs one right at the second baseman, Mosquera. He snags it before it gets to the infield dirt for the final out of the inning. Three up, three down in the home third. We head to the fourth, a 4-0 lead for Somerset over Binghamton on Fox Sports New Jersey and Bally Sports Live.
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0: 4-0 lead for Somerset over Binghamton, top of the fourth from TD Bank Ballpark here in Bridgewater Township, New Jersey. It's T.T. Bowens, Wyatt Young, and Vincent Perozzo, 6-7-8, due up for the Rumble Ponies in the away fourth. Kyle Carr, he's been dealing through three innings, three punch-outs, and one of them to Bowens, who leads off the fourth inning. First pitch is sawed at off the right side and foul. It was a check swing, and it's nothing and one to Bowens. He has really struggled this week. Just one hit at the plate across now four games. He's just one for his last 21 at the dish. Carr tosses. Looping breaking ball that's popped in the air down the right field line. Kobe Morales calling everyone off, and he makes the catch backtracking into the shallow right field for the first out of the inning. Duncan Pastore was in the area. The second baseman, Jackson Castillo, the right fielder, was charging in. But Morales put both hands in the sky to call off his teammates as he made the first out of the inning. Wyatt Young comes to the plate. Left-handed hitting shortstop, who's 0-for-1 today. Young in this series, well, he's been another Binghamton Rumble Pony that struggled. First pitch to Young. It's chopped on the ground. Two hops for Kobe Morales as he underhand tosses to a covering Kyle Carr for the second out of the inning. Young still hitless in this series. Quickly two up, two down for Kyle Carr in the fourth. So now Vincent Perozzo, another left-handed hitter. One of three in the lineup today for Binghamton. Schwartz, Young, and Perozzo. Schwartz, the five-hole hitter. Young, the seven-hole hitter. And now Perozzo, the eight-hole hitter. First pitch to Perozzo, a looping sweeper that catches the inside edge. That's strike one. First pitch strike from Kyle Carr, up to 60 pitches now through 3 2/3. Bases empty, top of the fourth, a 4-0 lead for Somerset. The 0-1, swing and miss, strike two. Sweeper that time barreling low and away that Perozzo chases. First time Perozzo was up, we mentioned, his jersey looks tiny on him. Listed at 5'11", 170. The 0-2. And he watches a fastball just off the outside corner for ball one. But, Steven, it looks like he's been hitting the gym.
1: Yeah, I would say so. I mean, if you can pull off that size jersey, you might as well wear it.
0: Now the 1-2 from Carr. And this ball bounced on the ground. A couple scurries to the second baseman, Duncan Pastore, who sidearm tosses to first. A 1-2-3 inning for Kyle Carr, the second time he's put the 6, 7, and 8 batters down in order in this game through four innings. It's a 4-0 lead for Somerset over Binghamton. We head to the bottom of the fourth on Fox Sports New Jersey and Valley Live.
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0: 4-0 lead for Somerset over Binghamton, bottom of the fourth inning. Felipe De La Cruz out there for now his third inning of work that he's appeared in, as Gladney fouls the first pitch off back and foul down the first base side. Gladney, back in the second inning, walked and was one of four runs to come around to score on a grand slam from Miguel Palma. The 0-1. Gladney whiffs through a changeup for strike two. Palma's grand slam, the fifth this season by a Somerset Patriot, and all five have been by different hitters. Gladney taps his bat on home plate, looks back at De La Cruz. The 0-2. Gladney stays off the high sinker. That's ball one. Gladney entered a 319 hitter, 365 on base percentage. Now the 1-2, and he looks at a fastball once again up and away. So worked it from 0-2 to 2-2. Has reached in three consecutive games after ending a 21-game on-base streak. 2-2. And Gladney shoots this one high in the air, deep toward left field. It's curling toward the wall, and it's gone. Over the second layer of ash. pads in left field. DJ Gladney with his third home run of the season. A solo blast to lead off the fourth inning. And it's 5-0 Somerset over Binghamton.
1: DJ Gladney with all three of those home runs in the last 2 weeks. That's what makes this Patriots offense so potent. It is top to bottom in the lineup. You go from two guys at the top that have combined on 23 homers, and then all the way down to DJ Gladney, Miguel Palma. Everybody has popped in this Patriots dugout.
0: Palma comes to the plate now, the bottom of the fourth with no outs and a 5-0 lead now for Somerset. He takes a first pitch sinker off the plate for ball one. 1-0 from De La Cruz, and Palma sloshes a slider back and foul. It's a ball and a strike. So another game for Somerset with multiple home runs, back-to-back games. They've accomplished that feat in 15 of its last 21 games. That included 12 consecutive games. Strike called, sinker inside corner to the right-handed hitter, and it's a ball and two strikes. Those 12 consecutive games for Somerset with two or more home runs marked a minor league baseball record going back to the stat-keeping era. Since 2005. Now the 1-2. And Palma looks at a sinker inside for ball two. No major league team has ever had more than 10 consecutive games with double-digit home runs. The last team to do it was the Houston Astros. 2-2. And Palma looks off a sinker off the plate. Three balls and two strikes. Palma in his seventh season in the minor leagues. First season in the Yankees organization after six seasons in the Astros organization. Payoff pitch from De La Cruz. And that's a called third strike. Slider catches the middle of the zone. Palma did not move the bat off his back. And that's punch out number three for De La Cruz through 1 2/3 innings of work. So after the Gladney solo homer to lead off the fourth inning, Miguel Palma strikes out in a full count. That brings up Duncan Pastore, who walked in the second inning. Pastore getting the start at second base today. First pitch to him is a called strike. Slider wedges the inside edge. Nothing and one. On base in four consecutive games. Pitch. He chops it on the ground left side. The third baseman, LaRusso, gets to the shortstop spot and sauces a throw to first for the second out of the inning. So after the DJ Gladney solo shot, Palma and Pastore retired, and it brings up the nine-hole hitter Owen Cobb. But Michael Collins out to the mound to talk things over. This could be the end for Felipe De La Cruz. The ball being taken away from the lefty after 1 2/3 innings of work with three strikeouts, gives up the solo homer, and a new pitcher coming in. We'll tell you who on the other side of this break. Somerset 5, Binghamton 0 in the bottom of the fourth with two outs on Fox Sports New Jersey and Valley Sports Live.
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0: 5-0 lead for Somerset with two outs in the bottom of the fourth. DJ Gladney, a solo home run to lead things off in this fourth inning. Then Miguel Palma and Duncan Pastore retired. The new pitcher for Binghamton, Brian Metoyer, in his sixth season in the minor leagues. He missed all of 2023 and 2024. All six of his seasons of action have come in the Mets system. as he plays in his fourth season with Double A Binghamton. So far this year, 3.27 ERA, making his 12th appearance. And back on Wednesday, he picked up his second save of the season in a narrow victory for Binghamton over the Patriots. Faces Owen Cobb. First pitch to Cobb is popped down the first base line, but tailing out of play. No balls and one strike. Attwyer, 15 strikeouts to 6 walks in 11 innings of work. He's limited opponents to just a 179 batting average against. The 0-1 to Cobb, and he looks at a fastball low for ball one. Attwyer has some electric stuff. The four-seam fastball can get up to 97. You saw it that time. Four-seamer, two-seamer, changeup, slider, and curveball. 1-1 is a slider that misses all the way outside. It passed the glove of Suero as it careened all the way to the backstop. Two balls and a strike. The slider can get up to 90 miles an hour. 2-1 from Attwyer. Cobb takes a fastball down the middle. Sinker that time. 96 miles an hour. A little bit of a different look. Already the third pitcher of the game for the Rumble Ponies. Binghamton's bullpen has been pretty decent. 2-2. And Cobb grounds this one left side on a couple rolls to LaRusso, who springs a throw to first in time to end the inning. So after the Gladney homer, three up, three down for Binghamton's pitching staff. We head to the fifth, 5-0 lead for Somerset over the Rumble Ponies on Fox Sports New Jersey and Valley Live.
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0: 5-0 lead for Somerset. We start the fifth inning as Steven Cusimano takes back over the play-by-play.
1: Thank you, Adam. Kyle Carr back out there. He's been the sub-headline so far. 4 scoreless innings as Diego Mosquera digs in. First pitch to him. Fastball outside for ball one. He may be the main headline at this point. Carr with the 4 scoreless, 3 strikeouts. Only 1 hit allowed alongside 3 walks. Here's the 1-0. Mosquera fouls back the fastball, 1-1. And for Carr, 5 batters in a row retired since he loaded the bases up in that third inning with 1 out. He's done a superb job working with runners on base today when they've been on base. Now up to 65 pitches. Here's the 65th. It's lined foul off the top of the screen down the right field line. Mosquera flied out his first time up. Sun starting to set behind the ballpark. Entire field shaded. Wind still blowing out to the left. Carr deals the 1-2. And Mosquera hits it on the ground right back to Carr. He fields it on the left side of the mound and runs almost halfway to first before flipping it to Kobe Morales for the first out of the inning. Easy comebacker for Carr. Six in a row retired as Chris Suero is set to dig in. Suero's been one of the thorns in Carr's side today. He's yet to be retired with two walks his first two times up. Nice night here in Bridgewater. Partly cloudy. View of the Van Horn House across the street. One of the historic landmarks in Somerset County. The Van Horn House dates back to the late 18th century, and you can see it if you stand in right field at this beautiful ballpark. First pitch to Suero. The righty grounds one up the middle. Diving for it is Cobb. He knocks it down and looks to be in some pain. Suero's safe, but Cobb unfortunately went sliding for that ball, knocked it down, and immediately felt something was wrong. Just a little bit of a weird slide from Cobb. And gets a visit from Ruby Olea, Somerset's assistant athletic trainer. And right now, Cobb is going to get a few warm-up throws in with Kobe Morales to make sure that I think it's the shoulder is okay.
16: It's almost like he landed slightly awkwardly, and the first thing that he did when he tried to get up is kind of just clutch that throwing shoulder, the right shoulder for the shortstop Cobb.
1: Cobb has done an admirable job becoming the everyday shortstop. We used to say he was filling in for George Lombard Jr. a couple times a week, but after George got called up, you know, Cobb really took complete control of that position and made it his own at the ninth spot in the order, providing a spark and a lot of rallies. And he's grinning as he sees Ruby leave the field, meaning he's good to go. Nice job to knock it down and show some range by Cobb, but obviously couldn't make that throw. So that's going to be Binghamton's second hit of the day. And Suero on base, a third straight plate appearance before Jacob Reimer digs in. Reimer today on base twice as well, but he's gotten on with a fielder's choice and an error. Right-handed batter. And a lefty Carr deals. Reimer takes it in front of the plate. It bounces off of Palma's chest. Suero takes off for second and easily makes it there. It was all in front of Palma the whole time, but bounced so far away after the sweeper dropped in front of the plate, there was nothing they could do. Suero scoots into scoring position for Reimer. Carr, long stare in. Pitch clock is at 2 right now. Here's the 1-0. And Reimer takes just off the plate with that sweeper. Throw back to second. Nearly got into the outfield, but Suero's back in safely. Mentioned it before, the fact that Kyle Carr was the South Atlantic League Pitcher of the Year last year. South Atlantic League is the league that the Hudson Valley Renegades, the Yankees High A team, plays for. And Carr stayed with them till the first week of September last year. He sets again. Carr's 2-0. Taps foul behind the plate. Got a piece of the cutter. Carr was dominant in High A Hudson Valley. A 2.64 ERA. 133 innings. He was a workhorse. 199 batters average against. And 117 strikeouts. Then he got the call up to Somerset. Reimer calls for time. Five nothing Somerset, top of the fifth inning in Bridgewater. Sold out crowd. Watching Carr. Here's the 2-1. Just missed. The sweeper barely outside. Ball three. Carr up to 72 pitches. He's thrown as many as 91 in a game this year. Trying to pitch long enough to qualify for the win. Here's the 3-1. Swinging a hot shot down the left field line. Foul. Over the picnic pavilion. And it's 3-2. Binghamton starter Jordan Gieber responsible for giving up four of the five runs on the Miguel Palma Grand Slam. Gieber didn't make it out of the second inning. That continues a trend that has been season-long for Binghamton, really. 3-2, and Reimer takes just off the plate. The sweeper barely missed for ball four. Carr couldn't get the call, so it winds up being another walk.
16: That was a well-placed sweeper. Up in the zone, trying to dot the corner. 50-50 call that does not go Carr's way.
1: That's one of those that, if it was a big league game, Miguel Palma's probably tapping his helmet. So it winds up being the third walk of the day issued by Carr. Matter of fact, the fourth walk of the day. And the first pitch to Ramos, swing and a miss. Nothing in one. That trend, by the way, Binghamton starters this year are a remarkable 3-20 in their terms of the record. Most of the pitching success has come from the bullpen.
16: Especially of late, too. Just 8 earned runs.
1: 0-1 is a sweeper low, ball and a strike.
16: Over their last 9 games, even though Binghamton, their bullpen, or I guess as a team, they're just 2-7 in that stretch. But the Rumble Ponies relievers are 9-5 on the season.
1: It's been able to keep them in some games, but they've not gone Binghamton's way. Just 12-25 overall. Carr's 1-1. And Ramos takes just off the plate. Getting squeezed a little bit by Theo Arendt, the home plate umpire, and it's 2-1. Patriots lead by 5. Carr trying to keep it that way. 2-1. Back foot fastball. Misses ball 3. I mentioned it at the start of this inning. The fact that Carr had really done a nice job with runners on base in the early parts of this game. 3-1. Here's a big pitch. And Ramos smacks it in the air towards center field. Playable for Martin. Backtracks just a bit into his left, makes the catch, and throws sharply to third base as both runners hold. There's a big second out of the inning.
16: I think as the lights have dimmed, starting to see sunset here at Bridgewater Township, these hats for Somerset, for Armed Forces Night, I mean, they look even better. Underneath the lights,
1: it's a great look every year, but the hats this year are awesome. It's up to Nick LaRusso here to try and get Binghamton on the scoreboard. Right-hand batter, first pitch on the way. It's upstairs. Palma falls down, and he's got Reimer picked off. Morales goes to second. Pastore trying to score. Suero. Tag is down, and he's out before the run comes in. Brilliant work from Miguel Palma, Kobe Morales, and Duncan Pastore. They pick off Jacob Reimer trying to steal second. Suero tried to come around to score, but the run won't count. It's 5-0 Patriots going to the middle of the fifth inning on Fox Sports New Jersey and Valley Sports Live.
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2: On to the home fifth inning. It's Somerset 5, Binghamton nothing. Highlighted by two home runs, a grand slam for Miguel Palma, his second of the year, second homer that is, and DJ Gladney, his third homer of the year, solo shot. Jay Savina leads things off. Brian Matuire is back out there for his second inning of relief. First full inning of relief. He ended the fourth. Righty steps up, first pitch, and Levina lines it into center field, a base hit curving into right. So Jace back into the hit column today. He's hit safely in six straight games now and on base in 16 in a row. Somerset's fifth hit as a team. Ravina capitalizing on a fastball down the heart of the plate. Leadoff man in ahead of Garrett Martin reaches base. Right-handed batter. And Matuire fires home. Garrett takes sinker strike on the outside corner. Mentioned it before about Brian Matuire, the fact that he missed effectively three full seasons. He had two Tommy John surgery bouts. Here's the 0-1. And Martin pops it up down the right field line out of play. And it's quickly nothing and two. Matuire was a 40th round pick. We were talking about the shortened draft in the big leagues now. It used to be 40 rounds up until 2020. So he was pick number 1,190. He's 29 years old, still pursuing the dream. 0-2. And Martin swings and misses through the curveball. Second time he's been caught swinging today. First out of the fifth inning with Jackson Castillo coming up. But you see why Matuire is still kicking. He's got some really good stuff. Mets re-signed him after he missed almost half of his draft deal. He pitched in only six games in 2022 with Binghamton. As Castillo digs in, first pitch, Castillo rips it down the right field line. That's a fair ball with a one-way ticket for the corner. Jay Savina digs for third base. He's being held by Hamilton, and stopping at second base is Jackson Castillo. He's got a double, and Somerset has a scoring threat in the fifth inning with two in scoring position.
3: That's extra base hits in back-to-back games for the second time this year for Castillo. That was just a well-struck ball. That's another game where we've seen him kind of get out in front of it, but barrel the baseball up 104 off the bat. Castillo is just, after a little bit of a slower edge, especially in that Reading series, he has come back fiery over the last two games. A triple yesterday, a double today.
2: So now it's Tyler Hardman with the infield drawn in. Avina at third, Castillo at second, both with great wheels. Matuire lifts and fires, and Hardman hits one high in the air, deep down the right field line. Bowen's chasing it toward foul ground, still going, it drops in fair. Avina will score from third, Castillo takes off for third, and Tyler Hardman safe at first base with an RBI single and his 32nd RBI of the year. It's 6-0 Somerset. When you're hot, you're hot.
3: For as much as we credit Tyler Hardman hitting the ball hard, that was not one of those. That ball, if it's, honestly, if the wind is not blowing out to left field, that ball lands foul.
2: For sure. The wind is blowing straight out to left field. You're out there watching the team take swings during batting practice today, and that was kind of the consensus. It's going to be really hard to hit to right today. Unless you do what Tyler Hardman just did. 6-0 Somerset. Here's Kobe. First pitch, and Morales takes the cutter, pinching the inside part of the plate, strike one. Kobe, one for two, one of the seven Somerset hits. And Matuire deals the 0-1, misses outside, ball and a strike. Matuire pitched in those six games 2022, missed all of 23 and 24, returned last year to the Tonin of a 170 ERA. He was phenomenal. 1-1. And Morales clubs this one deep in the air toward the right center gap, turning around Ramos toward the warning track. It's over his head and into the gap. Castillo scores from third. Hardman digging around third. The relay is dropped, and safe at second base is Kobe Morales. It's a two-run double, and Somerset leads 8-0 in the fifth inning. And the hits keep on coming from every single spot in the order. Three runs home off Matuire in this fifth inning. Binghamton bullpen for the time being is relatively quiet. They just have Douglas Orellana throwing the weighted ball against the padded fence. But Matuire up to 14 pitches. Got one out in the fourth inning and is only out in the fifth inning, a strikeout of Garrett Martin. Here's DJ Gladney. He had Somerset's second homer of the game his last time up, his third of the season, out to left field. First pitch on the way, and DJ spins out of the way of a curveball inside, ball one. Somerset 8, Binghamton nothing. Patriots in complete command about halfway through this game. And Matuire, hands inside the brown glove. Looks home and deals. Swing and a miss through the cutter up and in. DJ Gladney getting a fresh start with the New York Yankees organization, signed as a minor league free agent, and it's gone really well. Matuire, 1-1, and DJ takes the sinker low. Gladney has enjoyed this change of scenery. He said that, you know, resources and philosophy-wise, Yankees and White Sox organizations haven't been very much different from each other after he was drafted by the White Sox. Here's the 2-1. DJ grounds it up the middle, base hit. Here comes Morales rounding third base. Ramos comes up with the ball. His throw to the plate, not in time. RBI single, DJ Gladney. And Somerset leads 9-0. Four runs home in this fifth inning on five hits. And give Gladney his second RBI of the game. 19th of the season. Five out of six Patriots batters have reached for the second time in five innings today. Here's Miguel Palma. We know what he did the first time up. First pitch, Palma takes it inside, ball one. What he did was pulverize a baseball with the bases loaded. He hit it out of the ballpark to left field, his second homer of the year, and it was a no-doubter. He was able to pimp it. Grand slam, and the 1-0. Bounced right back to Matuire. He'll go to second with it. Covering the bag, Mosquera's there. Throws to first in time for the inning-ending double play. Somerset tacks on four more runs on five more hits. No walks and one left. Taking us to the sixth inning. Somerset 9, Binghamton nothing on Fox Sports New Jersey.
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2: Top of the sixth inning in Bridgewater, Kyle Carr is back out for the sixth inning, and so is Adam Beck on the play-by-play.
7: Faces JT Schwartz to lead things off in the sixth. It's a commanding 9-0 lead for Somerset after a 4-spot in the fifth inning. Schwartz, first pitch, swinging, and he breaks the shutout. It's a home run to left field for Schwartz. That's number... Rather for LaRusso. Schwartz was in the on-deck circle. LaRusso crushed it to left. Home run number 4 for the third baseman. And it was just a sweeper right down the middle. It's now 9-1, Somerset over Binghamton.
2: And this is a continuation of what we discussed earlier. This Binghamton team, yeah, they've not been winning games, but the offense is starting to come out of hibernation. And LaRusso with his second home run this week, it's been a big part of that.
7: So now it's JT Schwartz. Schwartz is 0-2 today. First pitch strike to him on the sweeper. LaRusso was at the plate to end the fifth inning when they got Jacob Reimer in a rundown. Chris Suero tried to score all the way from second base, but Pastor was able to tag Reimer. First pitch, sweeper, that's on inside. It's a ball and a strike now. So Carr threw 5 innings of work, has now given up 1 run off that solo shot from Nick LaRusso to start the sixth inning. 3 strikeouts, 4 walks for him. The 1-1. And it droops low. The sweeper bends out of the zone for ball 2. Carr has worked into the sixth inning for his 3rd consecutive start this season. If he can get through the sixth, he'd be in line for a quality start. 2-1. Fastball up and in that time. 3 balls and 1 strike. That's if Carr didn't give up 2 more, at least he'd only be able to give up 2 more runs. He's allowed 1 run so far in this top of the sixth. Pitch from Carr is shot off to the left side from Schwartz. T.T. Bowen's on deck. Schwartz, full count to him. 86 pitches for Kyle Carr now. And the payoff. It's just below the knees. Sinker misses that time. Downstairs, ball 4. Schwartz works a walk. And it brings up T.T. Bowens, who is 0-2 today, just 1 for his last 22 at the plate. And now James Cooper coming out to the mound to talk things over with Kyle Carr. It appears to be the end of his day after 87 pitches. 9-1 lead for Somerset, top of the sixth inning with no outs. 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Alpine Business Systems is the official IT provider of the Somerset Patriots. So new pitcher into the game for the Patriots. We'll tell you who on the other side of this break. It's 9-1 lead for Somerset over Binghamton on Fox Sports New Jersey and Valley Live.
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7: Patriots lead 9-1 over the Rumble Ponies in Game 5 of 6 of the six-game set. T.T. Bowens comes to the plate to face the new pitcher, Ben Grable, who allowed the solo homer to lead things off to Nick LaRusso in the sixth inning. And then, a full count, issued a walk to J.T. Schwartz. First pitch to Bowens, fastball off the plate, 96 miles an hour for ball one. From Ben Grable, making his 12th appearance of the season, his sixth with Somerset. Righty versus righty matchup. The 1-0 from the righty is popped sky high over the infield. It's Owen Cobb, the shortstop, coming in, but then Pastor actually comes in, and he almost dropped the ball. He makes the catch on the carom off of his glove. He collided with Kobe Morales, the first baseman. They came together right around the back of home, or by the back of the mound. Morales had it for a second, then shouldered his way away, and Pastor clutched it on the double clutch catch for the first out.
2: Nice concentration there. Good team spirit, and just smiling it off, laughing it off with his teammates, because it all worked out.
7: The 1-0 from Grable, or the first pitch to Wyatt Young, is shot high in the air out to left center field. It's curling toward Jay Savina, who ranges back into the left center gap for the second out of the inning. That was good contact off the bat of Wyatt Young, but he's now 0-for-3 today.
12: Now batting to next
7: and there are two gone. So the stats for Grable, 1.38 ERA. Across those 11 appearances this season between High A Hudson Valley and Double A Somerset. The stats with Somerset, though, 7 strikeouts to no walks in 5 and a third innings entering, but now up to 6 innings of work after he's picked up 2 outs on 3 pitches. First pitch swing and a miss to Vincent Perozzo, the designated hitter, who bats in the 8 hole. 96 mile an hour fastball from Grable. That's pretty much the scouting report for Grable. He's going to throw the fastball, and he's pretty much only going to throw the fastball. The 0-1 is belted in the air deep towards left center field. Avina moves back, and he has space in front of the track to make the catch. So quickly, 3 up, 3 down that Ben Grable faces. He retires T.T. Bowens, Wyatt Young, and Vincent Perozzo on 5 pitches. We head to the bottom of the 6th. 9-1 Somerset lead over the Rumble Ponies on Fox Sports New Jersey and Bally Live.
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7: 8-9-1 due up for Somerset in the home sixth. It's a 9-1 lead for the Patriots over the Rumble Ponies in the AA Subway Series. Well, in the Major League Subway Series, the Yankees at Citi Field have a 1-0 lead over the New York Mets. Carlos Rodon on the mound for the Yankees. And the only run of the game scored by Jazz Chisholm Jr., who is back in his baggy outfit. First pitch to Pastor upstairs from Jeffrey Yan, the new pitcher into the game for the Binghamton Rumble Ponies, making his second appearance of the week. Pitched a scoreless inning on Thursday with a strikeout. Did not walk a batter. Allowed one hit. One ball and no strikes to Pastor. And Pastor pummels this one high in the air, deep out toward right center field. It moves Bowens back toward the wall. He looks up, and it's just off the top of the wall. Pastor glides to second with a leadoff double to start the sixth inning.
2: And Adam, all this talk about how hard it's going to be to hit the ball to right field today, seen a few Patriots do it these last few innings, and it's still very windy blowing out to the left. Otherwise, that could have been Pastor's first double-A home run.
7: Did not miss it by much. It would have been his first professional home run, and he missed it by just a couple feet off the top of that right field wall, showcasing some opposite field power. So now Owen Cobb in the nine hole, who's 0-for-1 today with a walk. Jan looks back at second and deals home, and Cobb goes down to a knee, swinging through a slider low for ball for strike one. Yan this season, 4.91 ERA in 12 appearances. This is his 13th. 22 strikeouts to 14 walks in 14 2/3. He tosses, and another swing and miss. That time the changeup on the low outside corner for strike two. For Yan today, we saw him warming up hours before pregame, running up and down every single staircase here in the lower level of the concourse at TD Bank Ballpark. The 0-2. And a fastball fired inside and nearly at 98 miles an hour. But a hair in on the Patriots script that runs on the chest of Owen Cobb. He had his big beats over both ears and was just running up and down in the sunlight. It was a beautiful day earlier today. 1-2 from Yan. And Cobb swings and misses through a slider. Yan celebrates like he does every single time after a strikeout, points to home plate, shoots a pretend finger toward Cobb as he guns down his first batter with a punch out.
2: Such a fun pitcher to watch, regardless of who you're rooting for. He's just entertaining. And he's like any other pitcher where, you know, you've got your routines. Even in Binghamton, when Somerset was visiting the Rumble Ponies, he had the same thing. He'd run up and down all the bleachers to get his conditioning work in.
7: Back to the top of the order for Jay Savina, who swings through a slider that's just dribbled off the end of the bat. He made just an ounce of contact. It was trickled left side and foul as Chris Suero hopped up out of the crouch to scamper down the third base side. Avina, no balls and one strike. Reached base last time out in the fifth inning with a single, came around to score. Tyler Hardman single that was blooped down the first base line. The 0-1. Avina lays off a changeup low and away. That for ball one. One ball and one strike. Pastor at second base. A 9-1 lead for Somerset over Binghamton in the bottom of the sixth. Pastor had the leadoff double that was barreled off the top of the wall in right field. For Avina, it was such a slow start to the season. Was batting just .088 through his first eight games. And he cuts through a changeup, that time through the middle of the zone, for strike two. That was three hits across 35 plate appearances in his first eight games of the year. Since then, he's a .330 hitter. Really impressive stuff from Avina. The 1-2, he takes the slider in the dirt. And part of that change has been all of the work that's gone into correcting his swing. before hitting his first home run of the season on April 16th, exactly a month ago. Jarrett DeHart, the Yankees director of hitting, was in town and noticed that Avina's approach was a little too steep. Jan sets just above the belt and tosses the 2-2. Avina chases downstairs, another slider for a strikeout. Back-to-back strikeouts from Jan to Cobb and Avina, and there are two gone after the leadoff double. Well, Avina, that's his third strikeout today, now 1-for-4. But since that early conversation with Jarrett DeHart, he has put in the time and effort, working with hitting coach Mike Francoso to refine the swing, and it has paid huge dividends. Another guy that's changed his swing a little bit over the offseason, Garrett Martin, comes to the plate. Swings through a first pitch slider low again. It's nothing and one. Not so much changed his swing, but more has choked up slightly on the bat this year. Is focused on putting the ball in play. And like Avina, it has paid off. Eastern League leading 12 home runs entering tonight for Martin, who's 0-for-3. The 0-1. Fastball upstairs, 97 miles an hour from the left hand of Jeffrey Yan. And it's one ball and one strike. Duncan Pastore at second, two outs, an 8-run lead for Somerset in the home sixth. 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